0: as we can, even though the wreckage suffer through a post-accident fire.
1: At least 21 people, including 11 children, are dead after a building collapse in Gaza City. That, according to the Hamas-run Gaza Health Ministry, they say the high-rise was damaged by Israeli strikes during the war. The public library in Concord, New Hampshire, says a person finally returned a magazine that's been considered overdue for over 130 years. That overdue fee waived. You're listening to ABC News.
2: 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Pure Talk.
1: Iran war and strains on oil shipping are pushing oil and gas prices higher. The price of diesel essential to shipping and agriculture has been steadily increasing. And Patrick DeHaan with Gas Buddy says those increases show no signs it could be coming back down.
3: We're now at $6.34 a gallon for diesel. And I would think that by the weekend, we could be at $6.60 a gallon, with some areas of the Midwest approaching $7. There's really no signs of when this might start to slow down.
1: Sean Combs' lawyers say the rap mogul has stopped paying his legal bills as he serves out a 50-month federal prison sentence for prostitution offenses.
4: Sean Combs' civil attorney says the imprisoned hip-hop mogul hasn't paid his legal bill in more than 6 months and is asking a judge to let him off a lawsuit that Combs filed in 2024. The lawyer cited a, quote, total breakdown in cooperation and communication with Combs. In a statement, Sean Combs accused his attorneys of overcharging him and running up his legal bills while he serves out a 50-month sentence in a New Jersey federal prison. Combs is currently scheduled to be released in February 2028. Peter Harlambous, ABC News, New York.
1: Pennsylvania's the Department of Health there confirmed 38 new measles cases since Monday. More than 700 cases across 38 counties have been confirmed in the state, and over 100 people needed to be hospitalized. So far, Pennsylvania's reported 4 measles-related deaths, the latest an unvaccinated 18-year-old woman. Dave Packer, ABC News.
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8: Sense of it all.
9: Now I get it.
8: And having some fun.
10: Lighten up, Francis.
8: This is the Markley, Van Camp, and Robbins show.
11: The Markley, Van Camp, and Robbins show. Jamie Markley, David Van Camp, Scott Robbins.
9: David was talking about the price of diesel earlier. It's a record. Yeah. Well, it sounds like we got $5,000 coming our way.
10: Yeah, and by the time we get it, you know, we'll be able to buy exactly 1 gallon of gas at this rate. Yeah. Well, Trump was asked about the $5,000 checks, and he sort of suggested it was almost like reparations from the Biden administration.
9: Wow. Okay. Roll it. I haven't heard this.
11: $5,000 is going to happen 100%. And the reason is because our country is taking in trillions and trillions of dollars. And it's going to happen because the people deserve it, because they were treated so badly by the Democrats and by Biden. So remember, they said the Great Big Beautiful Bill, which was basically 17 bills wrapped up into one, will never happen. It happened. They said when I gave the military last year $1,776, 1776, like a certain date that's quite important. They said that wasn't going to happen. That happened. And what do you think? I think it's going to happen.
10: Well, there you go.
9: You don't like it?
10: No, it's an inflation bomb.
9: Yeah, I'm afraid of that.
10: I mean,
12: plus the fact, you know what's going to happen. Will taxes be withheld? No. So you'll get your $5,000. Guess who's going to want their cut?
9: Jeez.
12: That's all I can think of come tax time.
9: Because you'll forget. And you'll be like, what? I owe?
12: Yeah.
9: It's from this money given to me by the government?
12: It's going
9: to
12: be one of those things. Yep.
9: Yeah. I mean, I understand why people are like, what are we doing? It's going to add to the inflation and everything else. And then there's that other part of me going, man, this is playing the other guys at their same game they play all the time.
12: Yeah. Well, it is, yeah.
9: So I hate to be wishy-washy. It's not a great way to be a show co-host.
12: You know, besides
9: like,
12: that,
9: whatever, man.
12: Besides that, though, I think to myself, that $5 trillion would get burned up and wasted anyway. Might as well go in my pocket.
9: See, right, that's the thing. I'm like, we're $40 trillion in.
12: Yeah, what's another, you know, $3 trillion or so?
9: And
12: so
9: you
12: what?
9: See, especially, and I've brought this up before, when Doge went in and found where all this money was going, our money?
12: Yeah.
9: Yeah, you can make the argument, yeah, $5,000, you should be giving us 50.
12: Right.
9: Especially depending on decade.
12: Exactly, yeah.
9: Depending on how old you are.
10: I want reparations from those transgender hairdressers in Nepal that were getting money from us.
9: No doubt.
12: Exactly, might as well, right? Give it to me.
10: That's not actually a hyperbole. That was actually a grant that was given
12: by
10: the U.S.
12: Yes.
10: government.
9: Yeah.
12: Yeah. Yeah, cut off a few of these grants you got it paid for.
9: No kidding. By the way, I know it never happens, but did you see the story out of Germany? The German transgender policewoman being accused of raping a 14-year-old girl in a bathroom?
12: Oh, no.
9: Did you see it? Because it never happens.
12: I know it doesn't.
9: And it's not like any of these people are ever child predators.
10: No, you're more likely to get diddled by an uncle.
9: And I'm not quite sure about those stats, honestly, but that's what they say.
10: Are we saying per capita? Because there's a lot of uncles out there.
9: Yeah. The accused appeared before the regional court, where prosecutors say that files containing graphic scenes of violence against children as young as 3 were discovered on the former police officer's computer as well.
12: All right. Okay.
9: Yeah.
12: So hideous.
9: Dude. Oh, my gosh. And now the person's complaining because that's a biological dude. Well, they're getting whistled at the jail. And comments being made. Well, hold on. We're just crying, aren't we?
12: Yeah.
9: For you.
12: Yeah.
9: Feeling really bad.
12: Mm-hmm.
9: Yeah. Different people commenting on that on social media. Saying, oh, wait, I thought this never happened.
12: Right.
9: Of course. And you can't call it a mental illness.
10: Oh, no, not at all.
9: Because that's transphobic.
10: In fact, you are obligated to give them high trust jobs in society, like a police officer.
9: Insane. Absolutely insane. Okay, let's go to political news in the United States. Michigan. Abdul El-Sayed.
10: Oh, yeah. Abdul El-Sayed. This is the Islamist candidate. He was facing questions from Fox 2 viewers and, of course, was asked about him campaigning with that radical communist moron, Hassan Piker. Oh. El-Sayed tried to say, well, he makes a lot of great points. I mean, he's more than just hating the Jews and saying America deserved 9/11.
9: Oh, we just need to get to know him better?
10: Right.
9: Okay.
13: Let me just answer your question directly. I will take every statement on its own terms. There are many, many things that he has said that I disagree with, that I have disavowed, whether it was his ridiculous comments about 9/11 or his more recent comments about Jewish Americans. I just think it's important for us to stop playing this game wherein you take a whole individual and pretend like they are the worst thing they've ever said. I remember back in 2020 where we talked about how caustic that cancel culture was. In fact, it was Republicans themselves, the very same people who want to make this race about a streamer in California, who said exactly that. But we have to believe in our democratic process. We have to believe that we can talk about individual things that people have said on their own terms.
9: Dude.
10: I don't even know what
9: that means. As far as I know, that dude stands by that, doesn't he?
10: Yeah, I would love the follow-up. Okay, what's a statement that he's made that you think you agree with and other people will agree with?
9: Right.
10: Name one.
9: That's a great question. See, news needs more people like you, but you can't go because you're part of the show now.
10: Yeah.
12: You're done. You're cooked.
9: You're done with your news career. That was probably the happiest day of your life. At least one of them.
10: You know, I really miss sitting in, you know, four-hour-long city council meetings where they were debating what color city garbage fences should be colored.
9: Oh, gosh.
12: Well, yeah, the one thing about it, though, David, you were on our side.
10: Well, I was always on the listener's side.
12: Yeah, you're not anymore. You're not.
10: No, I'm not. I'm actively rooting against you.
12: That's right. Yeah. Yes, I know. Yeah.
9: Jake Tapper, talking about award-winning journalists.
10: Oh, gosh.
9: So, I know it really, I probably made too much out of the whole fly fishing thing with Gavin Newsom. It's just, it was laughable.
10: Well, it's ridiculous. Yeah.
9: They look like a couple of dorks. What were they calling it? Brokeback anglers?
10: Yeah.
9: People on social media?
10: Yes.
9: These guys out there, you know, because they want to get out. He wants to get out. He was explaining what this whole show is about. Because he was on with that Berman, John Berman, yeah. CNN, in the morning, explaining that he thinks Gavin Newsom is authentic, that he really is sorry for the COVID restrictions that was placed on kids. You know, and... then he goes into his show and talks about his fly fishing casting abilities, and here you go.
14: I mean, I think it's used right now very much as a cudgel to attack people. But the truth of the matter is that a lot of people made mistakes during COVID, and you see...
9: time out. David, you're shaking your head vigorously.
10: Well, he was doubling and tripling down on him. So was Jake Tapper. That's the ridiculous part of it. It's like, no. Well, a lot of people made mistakes. That works as long as you're not actively, I don't know, arresting and ticketing pastors for having church services, Gavin.
9: Yeah.
10: Or arresting paddleboarders for being alone in the Pacific Ocean.
9: That's the all-timer.
10: Yeah.
9: Yeah. While you're at the French Laundry.
10: Yes.
9: And Jake is shaming anyone that questions anything about COVID or a vaccine. Anyway, it goes on.
14: Newsom there, I think sincerely, most sincerely with that sigh, thinking about how much he regrets the schools closing and that there wasn't more that was done to reopen them. We see the damage that closing the schools obviously did to kids when it comes to education and learning. One of the reasons that we're trying this experiment with this longer-form digital show where we go out to where people want to go. And I want to apologize to all the fishermen out there for my horrendous cast. I'm just very embarrassed by how bad that is. In any case, was to get them out of the studio, away from the talking points, and really try to get a real conversation. So we're going to have another one of these next month.
9: Got it. Because people don't go to their talking points when you have multiple cameras around.
10: Right.
9: And lighting as you're trying to fly fish.
10: It's the desk. The desk is what gets them.
9: Right. But see, we get out. We do it a little bit different.
10: Okay. Gosh.
9: Just a regular guy.
12: Yeah. No, you're not. You can't be a regular guy. You're not a regular. You don't even know any regular guys.
9: Speaking of guys, I'm like, is this really happening? Guys are trimming their eyelashes to look more masculine?
12: What? Eyelashes?
9: Yeah.
10: Oh, because if they've got like the long eyelashes, it looks like you're like Cupid doll or something.
12: More feminine.
9: Yes, yeah.
10: Yeah.
9: Yeah, saying they don't, you know, cut them all the way off. They just carefully trim them.
12: How?
9: To make sure they're far from being long with a cute feminine curl with the eyelashes.
12: Oh, gosh.
10: It's So it's like a eyelash circumcision?
9: I guess you could call it that.
12: I don't want anything that close to my eyeball.
9: Yeah. So apparently there's videos.

0: on social media guys getting this done at barbershops and salons? That way you can see how it looks before you try it. Experts are saying, wait a second, eyelashes are not purely cosmetic. They serve an important function, protecting your eyes from dirt and debris.
1: Yeah.
0: So, man, oh, man, I can just picture, Scott, you going in someplace. Would you like me to trim up your eyelashes?
1: Yeah, no.
0: What?
1: How about I never come back here again?
2: It's the same thing.
1: Shock.
2: That's why I don't trim my nose hairs. I'm going to braid them someday, you know?
0: Oh, man, you got party favors coming out of there. Every once in a while, a little trimmer. It's not a terrible idea.
1: No, ear hair is bad, too, but you can trim that. I don't have a problem with that one.
0: You don't have a problem with ear hair? Your ear hair is insane.
1: No, I don't have a problem with them trimming it.
0: Oh, got it.
1: Yeah, no, I know I have problems with my ear hair, yes.
0: Okay. Do they actually trim it when you go in for a haircut?
1: Well, they trim it or braid it. Yeah.
0: Do they take little clippers and down it by your ear?
1: Yeah. But what I'm afraid of, here's what I'm afraid of. I hate the sound of it.
0: Okay.
1: It sounds like little ropes are being cut in your ear or something. It's weird. I don't like it. But I get it done because my daughter is the one that goes crazy when she sees my ear hair.
0: Yeah.
1: She's like, get the ear hair. It's like, okay.
2: Man, that's a lot of judgment coming from your daughter, man.
1: Dang. I know. Well,
0: if I'm going to be in your presence, I cannot have the ear hair.
1: Yeah, right.
0: Get that trimmed up.
2: Yeah. Give me $10,000.
1: I was going to try to grow it long enough to comb over.
0: The five stories we're watching today. News update next.

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0: Jamie Markley, David Van Camp, Scott Robbins, and now the five stories we're watching today.
1: One, two, three, four, five. All right, Scott, get ready, by the way.
2: Yeah, so I'm ready.
1: Waving at the screen for you. Number five. More than 100 House Democrats signed on to a letter that demands House Speaker Mike Johnson cancel the House's upcoming recess and instead keep Congress in session to confront the AI crisis. Feels
0: this
1: like
0: is
1: a
0: coordinated.
1: Hoax. Yes, it's a hoax. Come on. House Republicans, though, have canceled votes for tomorrow and are leaving town until after the midterms.
2: So that is a hoax.
1: What?
2: Mike Johnson. I thought you said it was a hoax. Okay.
1: No, the AI
0: scare.
2: Oh, the AI scare. Okay, yeah. Got it. Okay.
1: Number four, the family of Charlie Kirk has filed a notice of claim against Utah Valley University dealing with a possible wrongful death lawsuit, along with the state of Utah and key individuals involved in campus leadership and security decisions. Number three.
0: The roof, they said they had it covered.
1: Yeah, and they obviously did not.
2: Well, no.
1: Yeah.
2: The guy is there by himself on the roof. Real. Yeah.
1: Number three, a federal judge wants the DOJ to prosecute or at least investigate, the Philadelphia district attorney for lying in an effort to let violent convicted criminals out of jail early. The judge says Larry Krasner and an employee also conspired to frame one of the other prosecutors. Number two, the average cost of a gallon of diesel nationwide set a new record at $6.31 a gallon. And number one, Muhammad Sharifullah Kawawa, convicted now in connection with the Abbey Gate bombing during Joe Biden's presidency. He's been sentenced to the maximum 20 years in prison. The attack killed 13 U.S. service members, of course. Those are the top five stories that we are watching today.
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0: Scott Robbins suffering today.
2: Oh, gosh, dang.
0: We're all kind of fighting.
2: I opened my mouth and nothing came out.
0: Yeah, no.
2: Okay.
0: Yeah.
2: Very good. All right.
0: You got a snot rag going, too.
2: I do have a snot rag going.
0: Man. So, Kawawa, you said in that last story, David.
2: I thought about that.
0: What's the first thing you thought of?
2: Joe Biden.
1: Well, yeah, because I wasn't sure if I pronounced his name right, so I just pulled a Biden and just added a Kawawa.
0: Kawawa.
1: Just to be sure.
0: Yes. That reference will go down.
3: Oh. Shingang. I'm going to pronounce it right. Shanga Kawawa.
0: We always have to be careful because Kawawa. We can speak in a different language, the three of us, that you may not be familiar with, and then we have to actually explain what we're saying.
1: The name Kawawa is actually Shikigawa in that case. But it came into Shangang Kawawa.
0: Yeah.
2: and right at the end of that is when he's given up, too. When he said Kawawa.
0: Yeah.
2: I've been beaten by the words.
0: Well, the beaten by the words is an all-timer. That's a different clip, though.
2: Oh, gosh.
0: That's the old.
3: It holds near and dear to you that you like to be able to. Anyway.
0: Yeah, that's given up. Anyway, forget
1: I
0: it.
1: Yes. I fought the sentence and the sentence won, you know?
0: Yes. And new words invented that we just use. Every once in a while, someone will say, natana.
2: Oh, yeah, natana.
0: You don't even know what you're talking about.
3: No one, natana. The right. History books will note it.
0: Sure. Whatever. Man, I saw a heartwarming story about an older dude. I don't know if you heard about this 91-year-old guy. He's a widower. Eric Edwards. This was a whole social media post that gained a lot of traction. He's been working at McDonald's for 8 years. Not because he needs to. Not because he needs the money. He just loves it.
2: Well, good.
0: He said his wife passed away like 24 years ago, and he said working helps him stay engaged and enjoy life. He said if it's something you can still do reasonably well, you enjoy it, and it keeps you going, so why stop?
2: Got a reason to get up. Yeah, I agree.
0: Yes.
2: Good.
0: And for him, that's what it is, working at the McDonald's. Good for him.
2: That's awesome.
0: You know, I know other people could say, well, that's the last thing I want to do.
2: Well, that's
0: I understand it.
2: For each his own, man.
1: It's not your life.
2: Yeah, dude wants to go work at McDonald's, let him.
0: Yeah.
2: And by the way, I trust him with my order, getting it right before I would some of those other tatted up chain smokers.
1: Hey, you're talking about McDonald's, not Wendy's, okay?
2: Okay. Well,
0: David is going to go after everyone. I feel bad for the person that opened a Wendy's franchise somewhere that has a nice, clean restaurant, serves its customers well, because you make every Wendy's seem like it's the worst.
1: Well, I'm sure there are nice neighborhoods in Port-au-Prince, too.
2: Well, I'm sure there are, too.
1: I'm just saying. Yeah. The vast majority of the city has fallen to a warlord named Barbecue.
2: Mm. Which is number three on the menu.
0: Gosh.
1: Yeah, barbecue. You order barbecue at a Wendy's, they just chop your head off with a machete.
2: Yeah,
1: it's terrible.
0: Oh gosh. You know what? I've got a Nimrod coming up, but it seems mean.
2: Oh,
0: in a way.
2: Oh,
0: have you ever heard of someone without a nose?
1: Yeah.
0: How does that happen?
1: Well, I think there are different types of cancer, or then also just like a burn victim.
2: Okay, you'd probably be born.
0: There's
2: that
0: just
2: way.
0: Like a hole there.
2: Yeah.
0: It's kind of wild. But this is not a good individual. So choosing my Nimrods for later in the hour, I'm like, okay, I don't want to just be mean. Call it the noseless guy, but that we will get to. And around to what's your story coming right up.

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4: You're listening to Markley Van Camp and Robbins on Keene's news station, WKBK. The Markley Van Camp and Robbins Show. Thank you very much for being here. I'm Jamie Markley, the Gen Xer. The Millennial, David Van Camp. The Sexy Snotty. Sorry, man.
5: Yeah. Get that cold. That's all right, man. It's,
4: the Boomer.
5: It is what it is.
4: Scott
5: yeah.
4: Robbins.
5: Yeah.
4: So every day it feels more and more like a coordinated panic with AI.
6: Oh, yeah. It is.
4: From the quote whistleblower that came out last week. Yeah. You're like, okay, what's the play? Different people were trying to figure it out at the time. And then, with all the different Democrats this week, talking about something needs to be done, It's like, okay, what is really going on here?
5: You're right, though. This thing just came out of left field.
4: Yeah, and at
5: it's
4: first,
5: like, no one's talking about all of a sudden, boom.
4: And with somebody else, you know, at Anthropic, they agree with this guy, and you're like, okay. And we've heard this being warned about for years. I remember Elon Musk, what was that, in 2021 or two, saying, man, we're going to have to start putting some brakes on this because the world has no idea what's coming.
5: Right.
4: And then you hear about AI with weapons and it can hack anything. You're like, okay, what's going on? Because you're just trying to take the information in and figure out, okay, what's the real play? David Sacks, who's Trump's AI czar, interviewed by CBS. And he said, first of all, I think the whole scare is a bit much. Okay, do they need to be responsible? Sure. And then the reporter asked him this.
7: These are pretty smart guys at these companies who know this technology saying this stuff, too.
8: Well, to me, that's a little bit of a contradiction when I hear something like that. I mean, you have the leader of a frontier AI lab say that frontier AI is dangerous, so dangerous that it can end humanity. I guess my question when I hear something like that is, why are you doing it?
6: Right.
8: I mean, you're the leader of this company. Why are you acting like this is something that you can't control? If you can't control it, then don't do it, would be my view, or step aside for people who can. You have a responsibility as a leader of this company to make sure that your products are safe. You have massive product liability.
7: So then by continuing, do you think that these CEOs, including the CEO of Anthropic, are acting irresponsibly?
8: Well, it depends what they do next. I mean, if what they're saying is they're going to prioritize safety of their products, and I think that's a good thing. But I think scaring the public in this way is not good. I think that what a leader should do is say, here's what we're doing and why, and here's how we're going to make our products safe, and this is why you don't have to fear that we're going to do something civilization ending.
4: Yeah. Makes sense.
6: Well, they don't want to do that because they want to be the government-approved AI companies to try to ice out any sort of competition.
4: Right.
6: And Democrats love it because they see another censorship tool.
4: Yes. Well, and part of the, quote, coordinated effort, Megan Basham, who is an independent journalist, she does stuff for Daily Wire and others, right? Respect for her. I saw her post this on X, and it was something shared from Brian Chow. She said, "This is really shocking. Excellent work. Encourage all my evangelical followers to read this. The Gospel Coalition was paid hundreds of thousands of dollars from an anti-AI NGO. And lo and behold, after this, the Gospel Coalition issued their anti-AI policy, which she said is fine to have a policy, but it was done with a particular subtext. In one of their best-known personalities issues an over-the-top warning about the dangers of AI and its potential for destroying humanity. She wrote a book called Shepherds for Sale, which I would recommend.
5: Oh.
4: About how different groups will pay different, whether it's leaders, churches, and all of a sudden they start parroting talking points. You're like, okay, where did that come from? Because most people are just like, well, I should trust them.
5: Right.
4: What they say, they know what they're talking about. They don't know that there's money involved with it.
5: Jeez.
4: Yes.
6: How come I never get those phone calls, by the way?
5: Yeah.
4: None of us do. It's not like Scott and I get them all, David.
5: No, we don't get any either.
4: No.
5: I'm open for business, though.
4: But anyway, from that Brian Chow, grant descriptions leave no doubt that Christian NGOs took money to make public AI statements. Like the Greek Orthodox Archdiocese of America, $105,000.
6: Wow.
4: Gospel Coalition, $200,000. World Council of Churches, $100,000. Faith Matters, which is a Mormon NGO, $299,000. It just goes on.
6: Wow.
4: With the report. So yeah, a lot of this, yeah, coordinated. And you're shaking your head, David. It's disappointing,
6: well,
4: isn't it?
6: Well, it is, but it's also obvious that it's coordinated. You know, I didn't know what the guy's angle was last week when we were talking about it. I mm-hmm. said, there is an angle. I mean, that's what it sounds like. Like, I don't know if he's wanting to be some sort of safety czar or something like that.
4: Right.
6: Or what. But, you know, then when you start seeing all these Democrats saying, we need to stay in session day and night as long as it takes to deal with what they described as an AI crisis. What AI crisis? There isn't one.
4: No, not currently.
5: Right.
4: Other than the one they just created.
6: Right, yeah.
4: And people are thinking back to COVID and everything else. Yeah. Like, okay, what's the play? New York Post had the story about the Anthropic CEO handpicking the super woke globalists he thinks will save us from an AI apocalypse. And it goes through all these people, as they're saying, third party to overlook everything. And they're just nuts.
6: Yeah.
4: The people that he would say we could trust. You can't.
6: Well, so, yeah. Chuck Schumer's daughter just got hired by one of these companies.
4: See? It's so dirty, man. So, keeping an eye on that.
6: It's almost disappointing that they're not better at hiding up their, or covering up their conspiracies anymore.
4: Yeah. Well, I mean, we've seen enough now, you kind of know the playbook. Meanwhile, early in the show, we were talking about Colin Kaepernick. He's out doing the big tour because he's got a book out now, saying he could still play in the NFL. And then telling this story from the book of, well, how he was tied to a tree as a child.
6: Yes.
4: Because of racism and was called the N-word.
6: Yes. In a small bedroom community outside of San Francisco or the San Francisco Bay Area. Colin Kaepernick at 8 years old got called the N-word a bunch of times and was tied to a tree. And never told anyone until he was 38 years old. He's been sitting on this secret for three decades, people.
4: So I was playing a clip from the Cartier family, group of young black men. They have a YouTube channel. I think they're hilarious. And I was laughing out loud watching this last night as they're laughing at Kaepernick's story because none of them believe it. And Andres had to really edit it because there's a lot of bleak profanity. But I didn't get to play all the clip just for time. But the rest of it, as they're talking about Kaepernick, I thought this was an interesting observation from these guys.
9: And now this guy's trying to sell a book about black people. And it's crazy. He probably never was around black people until he got to the league. He grew up in Wisconsin. He's about to explain how
4: he... Because his step-parents are white.
6: Yeah.
4: Yeah, of course.
9: He's about to explain how he didn't grow up around black people and all this stuff. This is why he thinks like this.
10: He wants acceptance from blackness. I don't feel bad for him.
9: This is what happens to a lot of kids, and I see it. When black parents move out the hood, and then let's say black kids grow up around white people, they start having black guilt, bro.
4: That's true.
9: And they don't know what goes on in the hood, and that is the... They are where they are because of their actions only.
10: That's facts. That's what happened to me.
9: Only. This guy's a complete idiot. Wow.
4: So there you go.
6: Well,
4: so he might be fooling some people, but he's not fooling everybody.
6: But the deal is, you hit it on the head when you said he sat on this story for decades.
4: Yeah.
6: And now all of a sudden, when the book comes out, now we're hearing about the whole tree tying incident.
4: Right. Please. All right, I know we got to move on. It's that time. We do it a couple of times a day. Go around the table. It may not be the biggest story out there, but it caught your attention. You want to bring it in. David, what's your story here?
6: Well, this is just a crazy story out of Arizona. Now, I happen to live in a neighborhood that does have a homeowners association, and I hate the homeowners association.
4: so many people do.
6: I hate them with a passion. Some are good, I'm told. Actually, my first house, that HOA was pretty good. They were chill. They were just like, hey, don't set off fireworks, you know, whatever. Just don't have...
4: Why not?
6: Don't have car parts, you know, strewn about your lawn and you're fine.
4: Okay.
6: But these guys, they're like, my current neighborhood, they're like, yeah, we're going to fine you for having grass, like, over a certain amount of inches. And by the way, we have a pickleball court. But the playground equipment's all busted, and the gate almost fell onto my son's head. Anyway, enough about me. I hate HOAs. They're, golly, awful people.
11: But we have a pickleball court.
6: Arizona.
4: You hate pickleball.
6: I hate pickleball because of my HOA, because they're like, yeah, I know that we have street lights out, and I know that the gate's rusted through, and, you know, 90% of the children have tetanus now. But we have a pickleball court that no one uses. Anyway.
4: Is this all because you tried to jump over the net and you tripped, got caught up, and fell on your face?
6: No, that actually did that put fuel on the fire for sure. Yeah.
12: Lower the nets, come on.
6: The net's actually broken down now.
4: Really?
11: Because we're committed to having fun at the HOA here.
6: Anyway, Arizona. Guy in Arizona lost the home he bought for nearly $500,000 after falling just $977 behind on homeowners association fees. The property got sold back to the HOA because the HOA in some jurisdictions, they can take your house.
4: Jeez.
6: Selling back to the HOA for a mere $8,000. He bought it for $450,000 in 2022. But all of a sudden, just 2 years later, he lost his job, then got diagnosed with diabetes. So he fell behind on his quarterly HOA assessments, which were around $170, eventually owing $977 in fees and interest. He tried to go talk to the HOA to work out a payment plan. They rejected these offers, and then the association had initiated foreclosure proceedings. And so then this debt balloons. All of a sudden, he owes over $1,000 plus $3,300 in attorney's fees. And then the home was sold at public auction for just $8,000.
4: Man.
6: Well, now lawmakers in Arizona, though, have passed a bill which significantly raised the bar for when an HOA can foreclose over unpaid assessments. So you got to be delinquent for at least a year and a half or owe $10,000 or more before they can try to foreclose on your house. But just a crazy story. But I'm sure the pickleball court was amazing there.
4: Oh, I bet it was. Yeah. Dude, are you telling me there's no net now at the pickleball court at your place?
6: No, the net's there. It's just on the ground, you see. Because the fly-by-night company that this HOA that I pay an arm and a leg for apparently got somebody's special needs cousin to install the court or something, and it's not cemented properly. The posts aren't.
13: So there's cracks all over the court.
4: Oh, man.
13: And it's like the posts are falling down.
4: It's all downtrodden.
13: Well, yeah, dang.
12: They need more money to fix it.
13: Right.
12: HOA built
13: a little rock wall,
12: up.
13: By the way. And just a couple weekends ago, my daughter was climbing up it. And you know what happened? The rock wall fell off.
4: Oh, gosh.
13: Yeah. They're going to get their asses sued by
12: time
13: me.
12: Time for new leadership. Yeah, time for new leadership.
13: I'm calling the local news.
12: There you gosh. Go. They're on your side, David.
4: And that's what's your story for all of us. Yeah, no, go ahead. Go quick, Scott.
12: Colorado football coach Deion Sanders decided after a win on Saturday during the press conference, he wasn't happy with his team's performance. He started speaking in tongues.
4: I have that clip.
12: Yeah, let's hear it.
4: No, I don't have it right here.
12: Oh, okay.
4: Going to take just a second.
12: All right.
4: Man.
12: I thought you had that one at the ready. Okay. My mistake.
4: Oh, no, it's here.
12: Okay.
4: Hang on. Roll it.
14: Calm myself down. Let's go.
12: Everybody's like, okay, what was that all about? He was speaking in tongues. He said when he gets mad and upset that he has to pray. And when he starts praying, he starts speaking in tongues.
13: Oh, no. I understood him completely.
12: Did you?
13: Well, he said, I love pickleball.
4: What was the swear words about?
12: I don't know. I didn't catch any of the swear words earlier.
4: I've never heard the swearing with the speaking in tongues.
12: No, speaking in tongues. I don't know. That was Andre. Maybe Andres heard something I didn't. I don't know. Possible.
4: Okay. The man without a nose. He's not a nice guy. Nimrod's in the news. Crazy story and a news update next.

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0: The Markley Van Camp and Robin Show. We've talked about it before, weight loss injections. It will work for people. We've seen it. But some people don't want to deal with needles, and a lot of other people don't want to deal with side effects. You know, golly, that can be embarrassing at the worst time.
1: Yeah.
0: I think it's just a sneaker. You're safe.
1: Okay. All right.
0: Anyway. 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
2: Well, this is very interesting. Just breaking now, 60 Minutes is going to be airing an interview with Patrick Clancy, the husband of the lady who murdered her 3 children.
0: Oh, wow.
2: Her ex-husband.
1: Well, that could be interesting.
2: Very interesting. Well, probably because he's tired of all the threats that are coming his way because these crazy people on TikTok are convinced he did it.
1: Yeah, they've decided to make him the guy.
0: Well, just wait for the backlash against Barry Weiss.
2: Right.
0: On that one.
1: Oh, yeah.
0: Because it's coming. All right, we got to get the Nimrods. Here we go.
3: When the going gets tough.
4: Damn it, this is too hard.
3: The dumb get dumber.
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4: I love the poorly educated.
0: All right.

0: Nimrod's in the news. Man, the headline, man without a nose accused of drug trafficking. And I showed you guys the picture. I don't know what that's from, but it's just like a hole.
1: Yeah, where his nose should be.
2: Snorting cocaine too much?
1: Possible. Yeah.
0: Charles Wilson Pastore arrested after the white Mercedes he was riding was pulled over by police in Fort Lauderdale. And here's the thing. The driver agreed to let the officer's canine unit search the car. So this dude was busted by a drug-sniffing dog.
1: Oh, so dogs can smell, but he can't.
0: And that's Nimrod's in the news.
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11: From ABC News, I'm Dave Packer. President Trump saying interest rates are too high after the Federal Reserve voted unanimously to raise the benchmark rate 0.25% today. Speaking in North Carolina this evening, Trump deflected blame for the rate hike away from his appointed Fed board chair, Kevin Warsh.
12: I'm relying on Kevin, but he's got, you know, a very tough board. He's got a board that was put there by a lot of other people. And the interest rates are too high. They're not appropriate.
11: ABC's Elizabeth Schulze.
13: Today's rate hike means the cost of credit cards, car loans, and mortgages will go up. A 30-year fixed mortgage is already over 7%. That's leaving first-time homebuyers like David Sekula in Virginia priced out of the market.
14: It can be difficult to get, you know, start the next chapter of your life where you're limited.
11: Los Angeles, the NTSB with an update into a local news helicopter crash last night that killed a news reporter, a pilot, and one additional victim on the ground after that aircraft went down while covering a bus and SUV crash. The NTSB's air crash investigator, Fabian Salazar, says much of the early investigation will center around captured video from the reporter inside the chopper as it went down.
15: That video is probably the most important evidence that we have discovered so far.
11: He says they're also looking at ground-based security cameras near the crash site. Ed Sheeran speaking out amid mounting backlash after rapper Macklemore was dropped from his tour after expressing pro-Palestinian views.
16: Amid public pressure to speak out, Sheeran going on to say, I am appalled by the conflict between Israel and Palestine. I am not complicit. I have my personal views on this devastating conflict. Just because I choose not to speak publicly, it doesn't mean I don't have them. But fallout now growing. Ed Sheeran's own band and multiple opening acts, including Phineas and Lucas Graham, voluntarily leaving the tour in solidarity with Macklemore.
11: That's ABC's Lara Spencer. 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
11: House Speaker Mike Johnson today announced he's canceling legislative business, sending lawmakers to the campaign trail early ahead of the midterm elections. The move comes a day after Kentucky Republican Congressman Thomas Massey introduced articles of impeachment against Defense Secretary Pete Hegseth that Speaker Johnson called ridiculous.
9: It will immediately be tabled, of course, but we probably won't do that today. We'll probably do it when we come back. But it's a stunt. Secretary Hegseth has done an extraordinary job.
11: The war in Iran is helping hike up oil and gas prices. Patrick DeHaan with Gas Buddy says the war in Ukraine is also contributing.
19: It's exposing a lot of fronts that oil prices are reacting to, and that's why oil earlier this week jumped to its highest level in months, close to $106, because there's just no shortage of headlines that are influential and are changing the risk calculus in near real time. And that's why consumers today will be spending roughly $770 million more on fuel. Until something happens to de-escalate these geopolitical tensions, prices will keep going higher.
11: The nation's largest sports leagues are asking state regulators to issue lifetime bans for gamblers who harass or threaten pro athletes. In a letter to state attorneys general, the leagues say individuals who lose sports bets direct threatening and harassing messages at players, coaches, and their families, and they're calling for a reporting system linked to regulators and law enforcement. Dave Packer, ABC News.
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0: The Markley Van Camp and Robbins Show. Jeremy Markley, David Van Camp, Scott Robbins. This guy will never take money from a super PAC.
27: Uh-huh.
0: But he's taking money from a super PAC.
27: Well, yeah, of course. Well, he's accepting the help of super PACs. So this is James Tallarico, the Democrat running for U.S. Senate out of Texas. He's also out there saying, yeah, this is funded by hardworking Texans. Meanwhile, he goes out to California to have big fundraisers hosted by, like, Shonda Rhimes and whatnot.
0: Right.
27: Okay. Real grassroots guy, James Tallarico, who happens to also, just off the top of his head, be able to name his favorite drag queen of all time. That's
28: God, that one still blows my mind how quickly he answered that question. Yeah,
27: he just knew. Yeah.
28: And then I saw somebody say, ask him now who his favorite Dallas Cowboy player is.
27: Of all time, yeah.
28: Watch him stumble around in the dark on that one, yeah.
27: Best. Well, he's a UT guy, right? So, you know.
28: Okay, let's go that route.
27: Let's say favorite UT coach of all time.
28: All time, yeah. Go ahead, go.
0: Well, he'd be glad to answer that the next time he's at Cracker Barrel having biscuits with the regular folks.
28: Yes.
27: Yeah. Texas Majority PAC is a political organization backing James Tallarico. Town Hall, they've gotten some undercover video of something that the PAC calls a relational organizing program. They've paid $500,000 to do this.
0: Okay.
27: And it's basically paying people to vote for them. This is organizing manager Sky McAdams. Yes, Sky McAdams, explaining what this is to the undercover reporter.
0: Okay.
1: We are paying people $25 to attend a one-hour Zoom class to learn why voting is important and why the Republicans are causing all these bad things.
0: Yeah, yeah.
1: So it's like a roundabout way of paying people for their votes, essentially.
0: By the way, side note, have you noticed social media and Google now? Are you registered to vote?
27: Yeah.
0: Register now. Oh, okay.
1: Which is interesting.
2: What's this called?
1: It's called the Paid Relational Program. I think Rally Texas is the official name. You can't pay someone to vote for someone. You can't be like, here's $25, go vote for me. You can say, attend a one-hour class and you can receive $25, and then the class just talks about the importance of it.
2: Yeah. It's a little gray. It's a creative way to kind of... But right now we could use all the help we can.
1: Yeah, you know, like, if I was a Republican, I would be pissed. I would be like, that's shady as
0: Well, yeah.
28: Well, it is.
27: Or they were going after Elon Musk, a private citizen, for having his raffle. If you register to vote, you're entered to win $1 million or whatever.
28: Oh, gosh, they lost their minds, yeah.
27: Yeah, these guys are just paying people 25, but 25 bucks? You're lowballing people, man.
0: Yeah, a 10-minute Zoom call, maybe. Not an hour?
27: Right.
28: An hour.
0: Oh, gosh.
28: $26 an hour.
0: No, I don't know.
28: I'm the film strip guy. It's important to vote. Here's why.
27: Republicans, big fat meanies.
28: They're horrible people. You don't want to vote for them. X across the screen.
0: Well, what was the dude in Nebraska, Dan Osborne?
27: Yeah.
0: He was talking about Trump voters?
27: Who was also, by the way, linked to the geniuses behind Graham Plattner, if you remember, and Zoran Mondani.
0: Yes, that's right.
27: Including this uptalk guy.
0: Yeah. What was his name?
27: I don't remember his name.
0: Okay.
27: He's just uptalk guy. Osborne, though, Nebraska Senate candidate, who is running as an independent because he knows that people will not vote for, at least in large enough numbers in Nebraska, for somebody with a D after their name. So he's just lying to people. It's all deception with the left, obviously. Well, he was caught going off on Trump voters that he's trying to sway. And this actually came up during an interview on CNN with Dana Bash.
0: Okay.
3: Omaha World Herald reported on a leaked recording from a private event where you reportedly said this about some of President Trump's voters in Nebraska. Let's listen.
4: Billy Bob in Red Cloud, Nebraska, who lives next door to the Trump store as you pull into town, and is waving the Trump flag. All he knows is he's like on the winning team. It's really that simple. It is, and Trump, and that is why he's been so effective. He's been so effective at taking Billy Bob and his wife Mary Jane, or Mary Jo, telling them, look, we're winning. You're on the winning team. And that's all they care about, because their lives probably suck so far.
0: Yeah. Wow.
3: First of all, just to confirm, is that you saying that?
5: It sure sounds like me.
3: You use... names like Billy Bob and Mary Jane or Mary Jo, you say that they just really want to be on a winning team because their lives suck so much. But the way that you talk here doesn't sound very respectful. Let's just put it that way.
27: Well, yeah.
3: Would you agree with that?
5: Yeah, I think, ultimately,
4: again, going back to the amount of people I talk to, and when I say their lives suck, I'm talking about the fact that bankruptcies are up 46% in for single-family homes, or ranches and

0: farms across Nebraska.
1: I'm just talking about the farmers, man.
2: Come on, dude. You got to be able to lie and BS better than that if you're going to be a politician. It sure sounds like me. Yeah, it was unfortunate. I was frustrated in the moment. There's a million ways you could handle that.
3: Honestly, thought he was going to go down the AI route there for a while. Yeah, but it could be AI, you know. I mean, sounds like me, but I don't know.
2: Oh, come on. You can't do that.
3: I don't recall saying it.
2: Oh, gosh. Okay. So that's Osborne. And then you have Mara Healey.
1: Yeah. This is the governor of Massachusetts.
2: Yeah.
1: You know, she didn't really say much about the Lindsey Clancy trial, even though it was going on in her state. But I can respect that because she wanted to respect the process of, you know, you don't want to weigh in on ongoing murder trials.
2: Yeah.
1: However, now that at least the first trial ended in a mistrial, well, she's trying to hop on that bandwagon and say, you know what, we are going to prioritize women's mental health.
2: What?
1: Yeah.
2: The pandering of these people.
4: I've been very moved in recent weeks, and Joanna and I talk about it at home, by everyone who's come forward to share their story. And postpartum depression and challenges is nothing new. This is as old as time. But there's been a renewed discussion and focus on that. And I'm grateful to the families, the parents, the mothers who've been willing to come forward and share their experiences so that people who are going through this now know that they're not alone. To every mom who has struggled with her mental health before, during, or after pregnancy, I want you to know we see you. I see you.
2: Oh, the Democratic line. Yeah, we see you. What are we talking about?
3: Sick of that.
2: Who was stifling people with postpartum depression?
1: That's the thing, and you want to talk about all of that. That's great. Yeah, let's try to help new moms. I'm all about that. But
2: sure.
1: She also just signed a bill that allows abortion up until birth.
2: Of course. They're a death cult.
3: Well, they are a death cult. There's no question about that.
1: It's like
3: that,
1: using the Lindsey Clancy thing to...
3: Yeah.
1: To me, again, I just think for a lot of people, it seems to me like using Lindsey Clancy, who murdered her three children, as this sort of poster child for mental health and how, you know, people deserve our sympathy, actually stigmatizes things like postpartum depression a lot more than it actually helps.
2: I totally track with that. You're afraid to say it now because people think, well, she's about to kill her kids.
1: Right. Yes.
3: Or if you do say it, you won't be able to see your kids.
2: Yeah, like people are like, oh, you can't leave her alone with the kids.
3: We can't, can't do that.
2: I don't understand the narrative, like that it's been suppressed somehow.
1: I don't know.
2: From who?
3: Yeah, okay.
2: What is it, MAGA saying, oh, postpartum, never speak of it. Deal with it.
1: Well, I don't need to hear about your lady parts.
2: No, it's crazy. Dude, I forget this dude's name, comedian. You see this clip where he's talking to different people. It's like a routine. And then he becomes aware that he's got a Lindsey Clancy supporter in front of him.
1: I saw this clip a couple days ago. I don't remember the guy's name.
2: I don't either. It's hilarious, though, because then he's got a question. And it's great.
5: A legit question for you, because you were very vocal. Would you still support her if they found out in court that she was shouting the N-word the entire time? Would you still support her?
6: Probably not.
5: Probably not, yeah, because killing kids is one thing, but that word is like a big deal, right? You know?
2: How insane is that?
3: Yeah.
2: Well, yeah, then I wouldn't support her, because she'd be racist.
3: Right.
1: Problematic.
2: That's hilarious. That woman would actually say, yeah, probably not.
3: The whole thing is crazy because it's forgiving you for killing your kids.
2: Yeah, and saying,
3: we just don't
2: we
3: understand.
2: See you, we understand.
3: We're going to help you. And you know, I mean.
2: And again, have you talked to a woman yet that you know, say in your circle, that identifies with those women? I have not. Listen, it's a real thing, but my gosh, she killed her kids.
1: I did talk to one who wasn't really aware of a lot of the details of the case.
3: Right.
1: Mm-hmm. Who was saying, well, you really don't understand the postpartum stuff. And I'm like, I'm conceding that. But here's also what happened. You know, one, she worked at one of the best hospitals in the country. And also had gone around doctor shopping,

0: The husband was working from home most days to help out with the kids. They had a nanny to help out with the youngest. The older ones were in full-time daycare. Like, she got help.
1: Yes.
0: She wasn't, you know, just crying out for help and no one was listening. People were trying to help her.
1: Yes.
2: No, that's... The whole thing is still baffling to a whole lot of people.
3: It is. I the only thing I had was even reasonable doubt. You don't have reasonable doubt? You don't think these people had reasonable doubt? And that, again, pointing fingers at the husband.
0: Yeah.
3: But what are you going to tell you?
2: Yeah.
3: I can't have a conversation there.
2: Yeah.
3: Can't.
2: Man, did you hear any of the news or see the story about the Longhorn Steakhouse, the one in suburban Atlanta, where an employee took video?
3: Oh, yeah.
2: You did see this?
3: Yeah.
2: He had raised some safety concerns with the bosses because there's roaches crawling all over the floor.
3: Yeah.
2: Gosh. Yeah. Yeah. This is Sean Heedley. Said, man, this is unsafe. These are the work environment, or the work environment and the conditions we're working in. There were a lot of inhumane conditions. Oh, my goodness. Mm-hmm. Dude, it's part of what he said.
4: There's no way I should work under these conditions, bro. I thought I was lying. Look what I'm doing. Look what I almost went through.
5: Really, the work environment, there was a lot of inhumane conditions. There was a lot of ways we couldn't work. There's a lot of roaches in there. Let's get these ACs fixed. When I spoke up to the manager, just like, hey, is it possible for us to get the tools to succeed? It's more like, this guy, is he a goody two-shoes? I would like more health inspector visitations, not just for Longhorn, but all Dart in restaurants.
3: We want you to know, roaches, we see you. You're right there.
1: There you go.
3: Gee whiz.
1: Can you help get us the tools to win like an exterminator?
3: Yeah.
1: It's a restaurant, man.
2: All right, news update and the five stories we're watching today coming right up.

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7: You ever feel like you're not getting enough sleep? Well, here's some strange comfort. You are built that way. Of all the primates on Earth, humans sleep the least. That's according to anthropologist David Sampson, who for his new book, called The Sleepless Ape, actually climbed trees to study how chimpanzees sleep. His models predicted humans should sleep about 10 and a half hours a night, but most of us only get about 7. So we are evolutionary outliers. But here's the useful part. Sampson says if you are struggling with sleep, don't obsess over the sleep itself. Focus on getting back in sync with the sun. Let natural light wake you up in the morning, catch some daylight midday, and as the sun goes down, dim the lights and ease off the screens. Or put it another way, before you reach for supplements, try reaching for some sunlight. I'm Dr. Sanjay Gupta, helping you live a better life.
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0: Jamie Markley, David Van Camp, Scott Robbins, and now the five stories we're watching today.
1: One, two, three, four, five.
2: Number five, you know, the flock cameras have been a big deal. All over the place, especially because there are a lot of police officers and police department employees getting caught stalking people, like girlfriends, ex-girlfriends, people that they saw that they thought were pretty. Mm-hmm. Not good. Savannah, Georgia, two officers and one station employee are appealing their firings over flock misuse. They admit to stalking people, but argue they weren't explicitly instructed not to do that. There was no flock policy.
3: Yeah.
0: Where's that in the manual? No one told me. I thought it was cool.
2: Okay, number four, Massachusetts Governor Maura Healey proposes better postpartum health care after Lindsey Clancy trial, telling women, "I see you. I see you." Yes.
3: Yeah.
2: Number three, the family of Charlie Kirk has filed a notice of claim against Utah Valley University, the state of Utah, and other individuals involved in campus leadership and security decisions. Number two, Muhammad Sharifullah, bless you, convicted in connection with the Abbeygate bombing during Joe Biden's presidency, has been sentenced to the maximum 20 years in prison. He was part of this bombing that killed 13 U.S. service members. And then number one, the Federal Reserve raised its benchmark interest rate for the first time since 2023, trying to stop inflation. The quarter point increase lifts the Fed's key rate to about 3.9%, and over time could result in higher borrowing costs for mortgages, auto loans, and credit cards. In a set of quarterly projections, the Fed also signaled that its rate-setting committee expects to hike rates a second time later this year to 4.1%.
0: Mm.
2: Yeah.
3: Not good news.
2: Well, not surprising, though.
3: It's not surprising.
2: I mean, when you have, the cost of diesel, and that's only going to, literally pour fuel on the fire of inflation.
3: Yep.
2: It's rough. 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
0: Adam Schiff posts on X. 1,000-year-old glaciers are melting away in the Himalayas. 100-year storms are becoming routine. The realities of climate change are undeniable.
3: There we go.
0: When will Congress finally acknowledge the devastation and do something about it? Chris Martz, meteorologist, who's very vocal, says, "Hi, Senator, you have absolutely no clue what you're talking about. A 100-year-old storm, sometimes referred to as a 1 in 100 year, means that an extreme weather event, let's say a flash flood of certain magnitude, has a 1% chance of occurring at one specific location in any given calendar year." And then he goes on to explain, if you have, say, 10,000 towns, it could be expected that 100 of them will experience a 100-year flood every single year. By definition, 100-year storms are the norm and always have been. This guy always brings his receipts to any of the climate change stuff, which is just a whole lot of fun. Glaciers, ice sheets are also not a permanent fixture of our environment. At one point, present-day New York City and Chicago were buried beneath a mile-thick ice sheet. Would that be preferable?
2: Well, no, that was actually due to Chevron back then.
0: Got it.
3: Yeah. Oh, sure. I got it. Yeah. I see you.
0: And then there was something else, someone talking about burning fossil fuels, and he replied, "No serious scientific theory ever held that oil is, quote, dinosaur juice. Oil comes from the remains of microorganisms like algae and plankton. Popular association with dinosaurs comes from marketably. Notably, Sinclair's oil dinosaur mascot."
3: Yeah, right.
0: Just part of it. That's just a fun follow with that guy. He's always obliterating the narratives. The Robbins Trifecta News Update coming right up.

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0: The Markley, Van Camp, and Robbins Show. Jamie Markley, David Van Camp, Scott Robbins. Got the Robbins Trifecta coming up in just a few. News update, David Van Camp.
1: Well, apparently, big news out of Tinseltown. Paramount is going to be leaving California.
0: Whoa.
1: Yeah, that's according to TMZ. Because there's been this back and forth over this big merger that's going on, this antitrust lawsuit against Paramount as they're trying to block the Warner Brothers merger. And the word is that they thought the announcement would be yesterday. People in the mayor's office and the attorney general's office thought that there'd be an announcement yesterday, but they don't know if there's been a change of heart or if they're leaving. But it does sound like Paramount saying, you know what, you're not backing off the lawsuit. Fine, we'll see you in court, and we're going to Texas or Tennessee.
0: Well, been a long line of those.
2: Yeah, well, there has been.
0: But when it's Paramount.
2: Yeah, the
0: Paramount.
2: Movies. Yeah. That's a big deal.
0: Tells you something.
2: That's a big deal.
1: Well, it's between that, and I think, you know, when I look at the potential merger for this, yeah, it makes me nervous, man. I mean, there's already so few players in the game.
0: Mm-hmm.
1: When it comes to whether you're talking broadcast news especially or then just movie production and all that, it's all like three companies now.
0: Yeah.
1: And yeah, I don't disagree with the idea of trying to say, hey, we're going to break them up. That being said, it's also become this nightmare scenario in California for studios to try to produce anything because the taxes are too high. You know, COVID was a big breaking point, too, because they were allowed later to produce in Georgia, but they couldn't do really anything in California.
2: Right.
1: For a while. I mean, they got back to work before the schools got back to the kids got back to school, of course. But, yeah. So, man, this is a wild turn of events here.
0: Well, in California, you know, and it's not L.A., it's up in San Francisco. Did you see where you had over 100 people gathered together to scream at the ocean? Look at Robin.
2: Yes. Right.
0: Jeez.
1: There's a
0: look
1: club
0: on your face.
2: There's a screaming at the ocean.
0: Yeah, it's called the guttural scream at the sea.
2: Okay.
1: That's an unreleased Rush track, isn't it?
2: Yeah, no kidding.
0: Organized by local resident Danielle Egan. Featured more than 100 people shouting into the Pacific Ocean. Just frustrated with life, really. But they said there's a lot of good reasons to scream. So there was frustrations with AI, unspecified anger. And the fact that it feels good, they say. The person that won the contest, that would be Olivia Guglielmato, let out a scream measured at 121.9 decibels.
1: Dang.
2: Wow.
1: That's enough to cause hearing loss.
0: Oh, yeah. Shy of the world record, though, which is 129. There is audio of the event. I don't know if you want it or not.
2: Well, I do.
0: You just love the torture?
2: Oh, I know. I just like the
3: moment that we've all been training for and that you guys all came out here
2: training for.
3: Really think about all the horrible things, every horrible thing that's ever happened to you since you were born into this cruel, cruel world. We're going to let it all out, 100% of your power, on 3, 2, 1.
1: You know, man, somewhere a crackhead just had a heart attack because yeah. That was pretty cruel.
2: Yeah.
0: You imagine that sane person in San Francisco where you just been teetering for years, man, this is the year I might just have to move.
2: Yeah.
0: And then you overheard the event.
3: 2, 1.
0: Okay, this is it. I got to leave. I have to go. I can't take it anymore. Since they've been born into this cruel, cruel world. Okay.
2: Yes.
0: What?
2: They're out there walking around you right now. They're in the store next to you. They all have to wear like little hats with like red lights on top of them to let you know who they are. So you could just
0: you're
2: avoid
0: one
2: them.
0: Of the, one of the insane ones?
2: Yeah.
0: Okay.
2: Just let us all know who you are ahead of time.
0: You ready for your big three?
2: Yes.
0: Okay, let's do it.
4: Are you ready?
5: 1, 2, 3.
4: It's the 3 most important news stories of the day.
6: I hit the trifecta.
4: Well, at least according to Scott Robbins. It's the trifecta on the Markley, Van Camp, and Robbins Show.
0: Every day about this time, Scott Robbins' top 3 stories with his hero.
7: I'm Casey.
2: Gacy, you ever let out a bellow like that near the ocean, huh?
6: Nope.
2: I didn't think so. Man.
6: I'm ready.
2: Not insane anyway. Okay, good.
6: Three.
1: All right. Number three, the number of single young men is incredible. Well, probably not incredible. All that incredible after this last, after that previous story.
2: Well, that is true, David. Man, number of single young men in America has soared nearly 50% since 2000.
0: Whoa.
2: And despite what the ladies may be thinking right now, that's not a good thing. There were 30.4 million bachelors ages 20 to 39 in this country in 2025, while about 15.4 million were married. In 2000, by comparison, there were 20.7 million bachelors and 18.1 million husbands in the U.S., showing the gap between married and unmarried men. Now it's almost six times greater than that. Some men are more likely just to be lonely. Just had it, man. Because of stuff like that. She wants to go and scream at the ocean this weekend. No, I'm not doing it.
1: It's like, ladies, we could deal with the apple picking thing. We didn't like it, but we could deal with it.
2: Right. But we're not dealing with that nonsense. They studied the marriage rate has dropped fastest among working class men. And as child rearing, and pointed to a growing share of young men who want to just sit back and play video games. They're addicted to social media. They don't even want to date. The digital revolution has extracted a major toll on their social skills and their opportunities to mix and mingle and their educational attainment. Our schools also do them a disservice as they tend to crater to the interests and educational orientation of boys, or they don't tend to.
0: No, they don't.
2: About 25% of the 40-year-olds of both genders also reported that they were never married. That's up from 6% in 1980. Wow. Broken down by gender, that represented 28% of men. That's a lot, man. I've never been married. Never.
0: Well, we talked about it before. Trying to find a sane female for a younger man is not as easy as it used to be.
2: No, it's not.
0: Just meaning, as far as saying, like, all the woke ideology and almost, like, years of being taught to hate guys. The odd thing is, I don't have numbers to back this up, but just off the top of my head, thinking about different people.
2: Right.
0: Like, if you were to put guys into three tiers, all right, and you got guys that have a lot to offer, they're smart, they're decent looking, they got a good future ahead of them, they can have conversation, you got all those things sort of going for you. You've got no problem. Like, as far as dating.
2: Right, right.
0: And then you just have, like anything else, like a mid-level, and then the lower level.
2: Right.
0: That would struggle, right?
2: I can understand that, yes.
0: So, if you're in the middle or lower level, trying to find somebody is incredibly difficult. And if you look at the different stats over time as far as women and their belief system, it's remarkable what's happened over the last 25 years. The negativity and the, you know, being brainwashed about the patriarchy and blah, blah, blah, blah, blah. And how you're going to find fulfillment in life. I mean, yeah, it's a terrible situation.
2: Well, look at the Yas Kings, Yas Queens, No Kings marches.
0: Oh, yeah.
2: I mean, take a look at that.
0: Yeah.
2: It's 90% women.
0: Yes. And they're raising girls.
2: Yes.
0: Oh, my gosh.
2: So, there you go.
0: It's sad, dude.
7: Now, on with the countdown.
0: Scott Robbins, trifecta, top three of the day, up to number
7: two.
1: Number two, AOC has the Rona.
2: She's got COVID. She's announced to other people in her circle that she has COVID, and I don't know if she got it from the Eskimo kisses with Mom Donnie or not, but apparently she has it. But she was out there talking without a mask on.
0: What? No mask? And she has COVID?
2: I know, right? Spreading it around. Does anybody test for this anymore either, by the way? Apparently she did and has it. But she went to work anyway. By the way, she claims that some people are saying, why isn't she around Trump now? She should be around Trump now that she's got it. She should cough on him.
0: Oh, gosh.
2: Okay. Right, I haven't talked about anybody having COVID for I don't know how long.
0: Well, what's weird is you still will see people with masks.
2: Yes.
0: But I guess if you have COVID now, the mask is, they don't even care, those people.
2: No, they don't.
0: Then don't call her out on it.
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6: the countdown continues.
0: Scott Robbins trifecta, top three of the day.
6: And finally, one.
1: Well, a Florida guy picks up a gal for a night on the town, and, well, it didn't go the way he wanted, apparently.
2: These idiots. Every time I read one of these stories, Florida woman allegedly seduced and drugged an older man she met at a casino in a ruse to steal his $100,000 Rolex watch he was flashing.
0: Whoa.
2: Linda Mae Krause, 32, accused of preying on a deep-pocketed older bachelor that she met out gambling, flirtatiously convincing him to take her home or to a hotel, and then suggested they go to his place. Once there, she drugged him.
0: Hmm.
2: And as soon as he was conked out, she took his Rolex and took off. His $100,000 Rolex is gone, apparently.
0: $100,000.
2: $100,000 watch. I can't even imagine. I can't wrap my head around that one. But these guys, look, man, she's 32 years old. You're like 65, all right? She's not interested in you.
0: I don't know, dude. If he's got a $100,000 Rolex, she might be.
2: No, she took off. She didn't hang around to find out what else was on board. Not at all. She left, and apparently this is not the first time they've said she is responsible for many watch thefts. So apparently she watches these guys playing cards or gambling or doing whatever, and she looks at their watches.
0: That's the game.
2: And has an idea of how much they're worth, and they're easy to sell.
0: Yeah.
2: I mean, once you get them and you can take them somewhere, you know some people are going to buy them up, and that's what she does.
0: Yeah.
2: Hasn't been caught yet.
6: That's not as tricky as it sounds.
2: No. Well, look, Casey, if you're gambling this weekend and she's hot and she's up talks to you, do not take her back to your place, okay?
6: No way.
2: Okay, very good.
6: And there you have it.
2: He's learning. I know he's got some Rolexes.
1: Well, yeah, but he's not flashy about it when he's out in public.
2: Yeah, well. Yeah.
0: Scott Robbins,
2: gotta be careful. All right.
0: Top three. Well done.
2: Gosh dang. All right.
0: Sad state of affairs for the dudes out there.
2: I know, isn't it? Yeah, I felt that way today. Yeah.
0: Oh, my goodness. Oh, man, the story we were going to get to yesterday, this neighbor from hell in a duplex for Nimrods of the News. Yeah, you want to hear this one. And a news update next.
6: Goodbye.

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3: Well, the Fed, for the first time since 2023, has raised interest rates. And it's interesting to hear this because we are in such a weird economic situation where, I mean, the Atlanta Fed, by the way, is predicting quarterly growth to hit 5.1%.
1: Wow.
3: Which is great. The problem is gas prices and energy prices, and that translates into increasing food costs, things like that. We all know this, right?
1: Mm-hmm.
3: And so, again, you know, where the Trump administration, I think, is going to have trouble sort of sealing the deal ahead of the midterms is, okay, you got at the macro level, at the higher level, hey, there are a lot of really good things happening. You got a lot of investments coming into the United States of America, all of that. But the problem is, if somebody's paying $7 a pound for ground beef, they really don't care what the quarterly growth is. And that's unfortunate. But yeah, that's I've said it before, say it again. Walmart shopper is undefeated every time when it comes to judging consumer sentiment.
2: Yeah. Speaking of money, looks like Travis Kelce lost some money in a Ponzi scheme.
1: Yeah, how do you get involved in this?
3: Well, he married her.
4: According to TMZ, Kelce was named as several people scammed by Jawahar. 38-year-old Jawahar is an immigrant in the country illegally and was recently sentenced to 11 years in prison after pleading guilty to 3 counts of wire fraud. Prosecutors say he swindled his victims out of more than $35 million running a Texas-based investment company called SwiftArt Capital LLC. In 2015, he began investing client funds in a single investment, Philip Morris Pakistan, and eventually 99% of all client funds were consolidated into it. When the value of the investment dropped, Jawahar didn't tell his clients and falsely told investors that they were actually making profits. Jawahar also only invested a fraction of the money he was given, using new money from investors to repay older investors and to fund an extravagant life of private jets, luxury hotels, and lavish spending sprees. After Jawahar was indicted, prosecutors say he then tried to obstruct justice by trying to coach a victim into giving a favorable statement to the FBI. He also lied about his immigration status, his finances, and tried to get his sister to wipe his iPhone to hide evidence.
2: Yes. Siddharth Jawahar was 38.
1: What was the name of that company? Swift something? Swiftheart? Was that it? I think it was.
2: Yeah. A lot of Swift going on there.
1: He didn't know what was happening.
2: Yeah, there'd be more on that. For sure. We got to get the Nimrod. There we go.
5: When the going gets tough.
6: Damn it, this is too hard.
5: The dumb get dumber.
7: All right, Dan.
5: It's Nimrods in the News on the Martley, Van Camp, and Robbins Show.
6: I love the poorly educated.
2: All right. Nimrods in the News. We go to Palm Coast, Florida. That is where this 58-year-old dude facing burglary and assault and battery charges because he used power tools to break through a shared wall into his duplex neighbor's home.
1: Oh, gosh.
2: They have been going back and forth. He puts a hole in this thing, sticks his head through, and says, I'm going to make your life hell.
1: Oh, boy.
2: So they called the cops. Cops get there. Yeah, there was a big hole in the wall. And this dude refused to come outside. Then he throws a bag from an upstairs window at the cops. He's been arrested. What a nightmare scenario for the neighbors.
1: How about it?
2: And that's Nimrods in the News.

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6: From ABC News, I'm Dave Packer. The Federal Reserve voting to raise interest rates for the first time in 3 years. Rates will now go up by a quarter of a percentage point due to the stubbornly high inflation that remains well above the Fed's 2% goal. Fed Chair Kevin Warsh hesitating to say that any of this will lower costs.
7: We cannot affect any individual price, whether it be oil prices, whether it be foodstuffs at the grocery store. But what we can do and will do is ensure that any change in relative prices don't broaden out, don't have second and third order effects in the economy.
6: President Trump asked tonight about how he sees the war in Iran going.
8: Well, hopefully we're toward the end of the war. They want to make a deal, and we'll see how that works out. Iran is very much wanting to make a deal.
6: New images obtained by ABC News show several destroyed American assets struck by Iranian missiles during the course of the ongoing war, warning that it's taking a toll on the country's military power. ABC's Rachel Scott.
9: Since the early days of the war, Pentagon Chief Pete Hegseth has downplayed Iran's attacks.
10: Every once in a while, you might have one, unfortunately, we call it a squirter that makes its way through.
9: But an American service member who served in this war telling me, quote, the American people are unaware of the extent of the damage that American bases are taking in. It's being kept a secret, and we're acting like it's no big deal. But you know, there are drone strikes and ballistic missile strikes actively landing on bases every day.
6: The House tonight passed a Russia and Iran sanctions bill, voting against it. Democratic leader Hakeem Jeffries saying the bill gives the president expansive tariff authority. In Los Angeles, the NTSB and FAA are now investigating a local news chopper crash Tuesday that claimed the life of a television news reporter, pilot, and victim on the ground. On Wall Street, the Dow down 631 points today. 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
11: 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Now, seeing my grandson out on the water, it means everything to me. Watching him and taking in the blue waves, the sea breeze, the blurry horizon.
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4: I'm still going for it, even with higher stroke risk from atrial fibrillation, an irregular heartbeat not caused by

0: backing band have pulled out of Ed Sheeran's tour in solidarity with rapper Macklemore, who was dropped from the tour after expressing pro-Palestinian views on stage. The rapper says Patriots owner Robert Kraft used his influence to ban him from Gillette Stadium and other places. ABC News legal contributor Brian Buckmeyer says Macklemore may have a path for legal action.
1: There is the potential for what's called torturous interference. You can't have one person interfering knowingly and voluntarily against someone else's contract, someone else's business to their detriment. And so depending on the facts and whether or not this is true, I could see civil claims like torturous interference or negligence or other kind of business or business laws that could be violated based on contract agreements.
0: Federal authorities announced charges Wednesday against three people in Los Angeles for stealing $12 million in federal and state homelessness aid to pay for real estate luxury trips and vintage vehicles. Dave Packer, ABC News.
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7: If I can pull this up here and get these all in rapid succession, if I may. Let's see here. McGraw, you're so wrong. The money is coming from the terrorists. I don't think he should do it, but it's not socialism. That is from Illinois. This one. Aaron Rodgers speaks out against Trump. That's from St. Louis. There was a couple of others here. I did this wrong. All right. Maybe I'll figure this out on the break. All right. So we don't have the text line. I hit the wrong.
8: Here's your host, McGraw Milhaven.
9: All right. We've got a show for you tonight and big news on the show. We're taking the show on the road. That's right. We're on the road. We went and are broadcasting from Hofstra University tonight. Hofstra University in Long Island, New York, has a tremendous communications department, and we were asked to speak at the Talkers Convention here in Long Island, so we packed up the show and brought it to Hofstra, and so we'll talk about this a little bit later on throughout the show, but we're going to be here tonight and tomorrow night. And this is my old stomping grounds. I used to play baseball over here at Mitchell Field, not too far from Hofstra University. And believe it or not, Hofstra University is right next to Mitchell Field. And if you know anything about history, Mitchell Field is where Charles Lindbergh took off for his historic flight across the Atlantic Ocean. So tonight, We're going to take a little walk down memory lane. There is a New York Times reporter who has a podcast, and what he has done is he has re-examined the Lindbergh baby kidnapping, and he thinks he's uncovered some new evidence that shows that maybe Bruno Hauptmann didn't do it, or maybe Bruno Hauptmann didn't do it alone. So this hour, we're going to check in with him. Next hour, Bill Cleveland, he's somewhere in this crazy mixed-up world. We're going to check in with him as well next hour. Also next hour, we're going to talk to the man who broke this Scott Pelley story from The Guardian. That story, man, talk about a war of words and talking about mudslinging going back and forth. So we'll dive into more of that Scott Pelley story a little bit later on. But hang tight, get your popcorn, punch up your pillow. You're in for a good yarn. 100 years later, new evidence, possibly, in the Charles Lindbergh kidnapping case. And we're going to talk to the podcaster. 6 episodes. We'll check in with him coming up in a moment. It is America at Night Live from Hofstra University on Long Island. Back in just a moment.
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2: I grew up with stories of Charles Lindbergh, and it's still 100 years later, captivating story about Charles Lindbergh. I'm surprised they haven't done a movie about the Lindbergh baby or a Netflix series or a docuseries or something along those lines. Jimmy Stewart did the movie Charles Lindbergh when he went across the Atlantic, which God love Jimmy Stewart, but it certainly was not... that movie does not stand the test of time, but right, what an unbelievable story! And then years ago, I actually ended up meeting one of Charles Lindbergh's children, who would have been the sister of Charles Lindbergh's the baby would have been the sister of the baby. And I remember having a conversation with her. She was out promoting something somewhere, and I ran across her at some event or somewhere, and we had a nice little conversation. So what a weird and small world it is. All right, stay right there. We got lots more to get to. Listen to this story. Wall Street Journal. You know these GLP-1s? You know the weight loss drugs? Well, they're finding out that it is causing a headache for retailers. Now, why would weight loss drugs be a nightmare for retailers? Well, what they're finding out is that people are losing so much weight so fast that they are returning the bigger sizes and getting smaller sizes. So when you're buying them, well, I used to be a large, now I'm a medium. Let me buy the large and the medium. Okay, I'll buy two and I'll send one back. Or, hey, I got the big one and now I need the medium. So what they're finding out is Costco, Walmart, Levi Strauss, some of the big retailers are having fits because they are getting inundated with returns. And that is the biggest profit killer in retail are returns. First it's jeans, then it's bras, leisure wear. Those are the first items to be replaced. Tops and bras and dresses, and then bracelets and shoe sizes, all are being returned in unprecedented numbers. So these GLP-1 drugs are causing a nightmare for retailers. Who knew? Story in the Wall Street Journal. All right, we're just getting started. We're talking to the man who broke the Scott Pelley story next hour and Bill Clevin somewhere in this crazy mixed-up world. We're broadcasting from Hofstra. Our producer tonight is Alex Hinton. Our engineer tonight is Richard Good. And sitting here in Hofstra is Tim Fair. I'm McGraw Millhaven. This is America at Night on Westwood One.
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8: Runs right through town. Nice hustle and bustle of downtown. They got, you know, pizza places and Irish pubs and bakeries and meat markets. And it was really very, very sweet, very nice. People couldn't be any nicer. Had a nice time. The family was there. And so drove up. And then on the way back, we stopped off at Wally's. You ever go to Wally's? That place is next level right there. It's reminded me of the old Stuckey's. Remember Stuckey's back in the day when we were kids and we were driving across country? We'd always stop off at Stuckey's and get the... wasn't caramel. It was, pecan. It was like pecan pie, pecan soap, pecan ice cream, pecan Danish. Everything was pecan. Almonds was all pecan. Stuckey's. I don't know if there are any Stuckey's. So, you know, somebody should write a book about the legend of Stuckey's. I'd love to know more about the history of Stuckey's, how it came to be. And by golly, what happened to Stuckey's? They were the best. All right. Stay right there. When we come back, there's a new book about AOR, album-oriented rock, and panned by the critics, loved by the masses. We'll talk to Paul Reese, who loves music and who did a deep dive on the glory years of album-oriented rock. Stay right there. America at Night. Back in a moment.
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1: The Lucky Strike program starring Jack Benny with Mary Livingston, Phil Harris, Rochester Dennis Day, and yours truly, Don Wilson. 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
6: The Lucky Strike program starring Jack Benny with Mary Livingston, Phil Harris, Rochester, Dennis Day, and yours truly, Don Wilson. 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
1: Batts, who was the head of the Army Air Force, was supposedly went down there fishing, but he was in and out of San Antonio several times, and there's no explanation for why he showed up there. Before that, they said he was fishing in Medford, Oregon, and then all of a sudden he's down in San Antonio. So I suspect there was maybe autopsies or. And I believe the Ramey memo may be describing a mortician team, you know, working on these bodies and trying to preserve them better, or perhaps even doing an autopsy down there in San Antonio.
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0: Hey, it's Steve Hamill with Ted McGreer from Ted Shoe and Sport, 115 Main Street in downtown Keene. One of the things that separates Ted's from other stores is that when you have products that come through, if you're not really a big fan, you'll take that product, improve it, and put your own label on it.
1: Yeah, you know, we do a lot of product testing, Steve. My whole staff does, and we really value the products that we have in our store as it relates to how it's made and fair trade practices. But we've developed our own products in the store, footbeds and apparel and socks, and we're really proud to have our name on it.
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0: And when we head into the season like fall, it really becomes all about layering too.
1: Yeah, base layer is really important, and then it can get warm during the day, cool at night, so we're ready to go for fall.
0: Ted Shoe and Sport in downtown Keene.
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1: So I had an appointment with the surgeon, and he was told me what all he was going to do, and it was just absolutely horrendous. 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She said, okay. And my problem on my skin went away.
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0: Hey, it's Steve Hamill with Ted McGreer from Ted's Shoe and Sport, 115 Main Street in downtown Keene. One of the things that separates Ted's from other stores is that when you have products that come through, if you're not really a big fan, you'll take that product, improve it, and put your own label on it.
1: Yeah, you know, we do a lot of product testing, Steve. My whole staff does, and we really value the products that we have in our store as it relates to how it's made and fair trade practices. But we've developed our own products in the store, footbeds and apparel and socks, and we're really proud to have our name on it.
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1: Yeah, Performance Tech fabric is great. It's long sleeve tees, short sleeve tees, tanks, but we have all of our fall gear in now. We actually have a few merino wool pieces, and we really try to keep the prices down to be affordable compared to these luxury brands.
0: And when we head into the season like fall, it really becomes all about layering too.
1: Yeah, base layer is really important in that it can get warm during the day, cool at night, so we're ready to go for fall.
0: Ted's Shoe and Sport in downtown Keene.
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5: From ABC News, I'm Dave Packard. The price of money is going up. The Fed voting to raise interest rates for the first time in 3 years, making the decision in the face of rising gas prices and stubborn inflation. Federal Reserve Chair Kevin Warsh.
6: For more than 5 years, inflation has been running above target. So our predominant focus is on the price stability side of our mandate. The plain fact is that inflation is too high and has been for too long.
5: A warning from President Trump to Europe as Canada seeks to become the first associate member of the European Union.
7: If they do that, if I think it's at all a hostile act, I will put very serious tariffs or stop trading with Europe. On many things.
5: Los Angeles, shock and devastation for local journalists in the area after a deadly helicopter crash claimed 3 lives Tuesday. Two of them employees of NBC's local TV station. ABC's Trevor Ault has more.
8: The third victim, a bystander on the ground, now identified as 29-year-old Eddie Gutierrez Mejia.
9: Eliana Moreno and George Marcinou were known as the team in the sky for NBC4 and Telemundo. Moreno often posting videos of her view from the cockpit. She was engaged to be married, went to Chapman University, and her dream was to report the news.
5: Following a rash of backlash, pop star Ed Sheeran released a statement saying the decision to drop Macklemore from his U.S. concert tour was made by organizers, not him. During a reported uproar,

0: Hey, it's Steve Hamill with Ted McGreer from Ted's Shoe and Sport, 115 Main Street in downtown Keene. One of the things that separates Ted's from other stores is that when you have products that come through, if you're not really a big fan, you'll take that product, improve it, and put your own label on it.
1: Yeah, you know, we do a lot of product testing, Steve. My whole staff does, and we really value the products that we have in our store as it relates to how it's made and fair trade practices. But we've developed our own products in the store, footbeds and apparel and socks, and we're really proud to have our name on it.
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0: And when we head into the season like fall, it really becomes all about layering too.
1: Yeah, base layer is really important, and then it can get warm during the day, cool at night, so we're ready to go for fall.
0: Ted's Shoe and Sport in downtown Keene.
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6: The Lucky Strike program starring Jack Benny with Mary Livingston, Phil Harris, Rochester Dennis Day, and yours truly, Don Wilson. 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This is introducing Robert Taylor.
7: That's right, Don. 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Jack is spending a glorious week in New York.
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3: The Lucky Strike program starring Jack Benny with Mary Livingston, Phil Harris, Rochester, Dennis Day, and yours truly, Don Wilson. 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
4: 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Jack has gone away on a week's vacation, and Robert Taylor is taking his place. 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Jack is spending a glorious week in New York.
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6: From ABC News, I'm Dave Packer. The cost for Americans to borrow from credit cards to home car loans going up. Fed Chair Kevin Warsh raising interest rates 0.25%. ABC's Elizabeth Schulze asked on Wednesday the Fed chair how the rate hike will help bring relief.
7: What is your message here to President Trump, who has repeatedly called to cut interest rates, not raise them?
8: I've got nothing for you on a discussion with the president. Some months ago, I said we will deliver stable prices. Today's action is consistent with that.
9: The Dow dropped more than 600 points after the Fed's decision, but the Fed chair making it clear that this rate hike is necessary to slow inflation.
6: New images obtained by ABC News show several destroyed American assets struck by Iranian missiles, warning it's taking a toll on the country's military power. ABC's Rachel Scott.
10: Since the early days of the war, Pentagon Chief Pete Hegseth has downplayed Iran's attacks.
11: Every once in a while, you might have one, unfortunately, we call it a squirter that makes its way through.
10: But an American service member who served in this war telling me, quote, the American people are unaware of the extent of the damage that American bases are taking in. It's being kept a secret, and we're acting like it's no big deal. But you know, there are drone strikes and ballistic missile strikes actively landing on bases every day.
6: The House Wednesday night passed a Russia and Iran sanctions bill. Voting against it, Democratic leader Hakeem Jeffries, who says the bill gives the president new expansive tariff authority. The Kennedy Center has been closed by a board that Trump appointed. Now fences have gone up around it. President Trump suggests he's owed his name on the Kennedy Center building due to the money he claims he raised towards its repairs.
12: I think that the Trump administration should certainly have recognition because, frankly, if we don't do that, it's going to close. It'll end up being ripped down. It's in very, very bad shape. Very
6: Maria Shriver, the president, Kennedy's niece, is calling Trump small-minded and narcissistic. You're listening to ABC News.
13: Well, it's official. In a recent survey of over 120,000 wireless customers, Pure Talk was the only wireless company in the country to get 5 out of 5 stars in every category.

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5: From ABC News, I'm Sherry Preston. Budgets across the country strain to the breaking point, and things are likely about to get worse.
6: Another spike in fuel prices could be coming to your local gas station. Drivers in the Great Lakes and Rocky Mountain states could see the biggest jump.
7: I'm ready to just ride a bike. Is that serious?
6: Analysts blame the war in Iran causing shipping issues, the war in Ukraine damaging Russian refineries, and here at home, a power outage knocking a refinery in Illinois offline.
5: ABC's Andrea Fuji, borrowing about to get more expensive. With the Fed raising interest rates for the first time in 3 years, the hope getting inflation under control. Diane Swonk, chief economist at KPMG.
8: We've gone more than 5 years with the Federal Reserve not bringing inflation back down to its target, and that has compounded where the level of prices.
5: In the midst of the U.S.-Canada trade war, Canadian Prime Minister Mark Carney is set to speak this morning after the EU invited Canada to its first associate member position. President Trump.
9: It's laughable. Look, the whole thing with Canada. Canada's been a terrible trade partner.
5: The president about to get more tariff power thanks to Congress passing a measure allowing more sanctions on Russia and Iran. Speaker of the House Mike Johnson says this ups the pressure on Russia.
10: It's the most significant international action taken so far to bring the unjust war to an end over there.
5: We are getting a new look at the damage done by Iran on American military hardware on images obtained by ABC News.
11: The pictures sent to us by active service members who we are not naming. A destroyed Air Force jet hit by Iranian fire on March 27th at Prince Sultan Air Base in Saudi Arabia. Buildings ripped apart at that same base. A U.S. Army base in Kuwait. Extensive damage from an Iranian strike. The date is unclear.
5: ABC's Rachel Scott, one senior U.S. service member, says the damage will take decades to repair. You're listening to ABC News.
12: In a recent TV commercial, you may have seen my mother talking very favorably about her decision to switch from Big Wireless to Pure Talk. For the record, that really is my mother, and she really is delighted with Pure Talk, and she's not alone. In fact, in a recent survey of 120

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3: Good morning. A mix of sun and clouds today. Some scattered showers and thunderstorms setting up, though. They'll continue into the evening. Temperatures getting into the mid-70s will drop back to around 60 tonight as we begin to partially clear out, likely some locally dense fog into the morning tomorrow before the sunshine takes hold. High into the low 70s and mostly sunny on Saturday. The high 64 to 68. Showers and thunderstorms set up on Sunday. I'm meteorologist Phil Spivak from the WKBK Weather Center.
4: 132.

0: I says the worst case scenario is a wrecking ball. Ed Donahue, Washington.
1: A new poll is showing how Americans feel about data centers as well as potential environmental impacts. Correspondent Julie Walker reports.
2: Americans are increasingly concerned about the environmental impact of AI, a new AP NORC poll finds. The survey data show 53% of Americans are extremely or very concerned about AI's environmental impacts. That's up 12 points from last year. There are thousands of data centers in the U.S. which power AI and cloud computing, mainly in urban areas, with construction planned for more, mostly in rural areas. About 6 in 10 Americans want to limit the number of new data centers that can be built. Most Democrats and Republicans support limits. I'm Julie Walker.
1: America in the Morning for Thursday, September 17th, 2026, is produced by Jeff McKay. I'm John Trout. This is Westwood One.
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1: This
13: This is America in the Morning from Westwood One. Coming up this half hour,
14: the Federal Reserve has boosted its benchmark interest rate for the first time in 3 years. Sagar Meghani, Washington.
2: An NBC Telemundo News helicopter crashes in a San Fernando Valley neighborhood in Los Angeles, bursting into flames. I'm Julie Walker.
15: President Trump's nominee for Surgeon General testifies in front of lawmakers. I'm Clayton Neville.
16: Arrest in Los Angeles, charging three people with allegedly stealing $12 million in aid meant for the homeless. I'm Jennifer King.
17: Tom Cruise gets candid about his career, his dreams, and his intensity in filmmaking. I'm Kevin Kaugh.
13: Back after these messages.
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13: We're back on America in the Morning. The very quiet Atlantic hurricane season continues. Here's today's outlook from AccuWeather.com meteorologist LaTroy Thornton.
22: A couple of different factors will combine to produce a rather wet end of this week for some portions of the interior western U.S. Around the Four Corners states and into a portion of Wyoming. It's the monsoon still intensifying today that brings the risk for enhanced showers and thunderstorms to places from Arizona and mainly western New Mexico, across all but eastern Colorado and mainly eastern Utah, with the highest flood risk setting up over southwestern Colorado and mostly places in Arizona near and northeast of both Phoenix and Tucson. These tropically boosted monsoon downpours may bring debris flows as well, along with gusty winds that could lead to blowing dust. Farther to the north, a storm centered over the northwest slowly drifting eastward through tomorrow brings a widespread risk for showers and storms, focused from far northeastern Oregon and north central Idaho into southern Montana and northwestern Wyoming. There may be some areas of flash flooding within this zone as well, along with gusty winds. Some places to the south and west of that area, across central and southern Oregon, interior northern California, and perhaps a sliver of northwestern Nevada, will be in line for some thundershowers today that could produce small hail, but may also create the risk for fires, as some of these thundershowers could produce lightning without rain. Elsewhere, a front draped over the plains and Midwest and extending into the interior northeast and northern New England brings a rather widespread risk for showers and thunderstorms across those regions, but there could be at least a spotty thunderstorm near and along the Gulf Coast of Texas and into southwestern Louisiana, while much of the state of Florida faces a similar risk, although showers and storms today most likely end up more numerous over South Florida. That's the weather across America. I'm AccuWeather.com meteorologist LaTroy Thornton.
13: It's 23 till. America in the Morning continues. The Federal Reserve defied the wishes of President Trump and increased interest rates for the first time in 3 years, citing inflation still not under control, as well as geopolitical instability. Washington correspondent Sagar Meghani reports.
23: Yet for more than 5 years, inflation has been running above target. So our predominant focus is on the price stability side of our mandate. The plain fact is that inflation is too high and has been for too long.
14: The Federal Reserve has boosted its benchmark interest rate for the first time in 3 years.
23: In the meeting just concluded,

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6: Good morning. A mix of sun and clouds today. Some scattered showers and thunderstorms setting up, though. They'll continue into the evening. Temperatures getting into the mid-70s will drop back to around 60 tonight as we begin to partially clear out, likely some locally dense fog into the morning tomorrow before the sunshine takes hold. High into the low 70s and mostly sunny on Saturday. The high 64 to 68. Showers and thunderstorms set up on Sunday. I'm meteorologist Phil Spivak from the WKBK Weather Center.

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4: Good morning. A mix of sun and clouds today. Some scattered showers and thunderstorms setting up, though. They'll continue into the evening. Temperatures getting into the mid-70s will drop back to around 60 tonight as we begin to partially clear out. Likely some locally dense fog into the morning tomorrow before the sunshine takes hold. High into the low 70s and mostly sunny on Saturday. The high 64 to 68. Showers and thunderstorms set up on Sunday.
5: From ABC News. Sherry Preston. Inflation is high, prices are high, and now interest rates are higher as well. A quarter point interest rate hike approved on Wednesday by the Fed. Here's ABC's Elizabeth Schulze.
6: This is the first time the Fed has hiked rates in 3 years. So a big moment here when you think about the Fed taking this position that it needs to do something, use its policy tool available, which is changing interest rates, to try to fight inflation.
5: One big cause of higher prices, the war. John Bartman is a fifth-generation soybean farmer from Illinois.
7: Price of diesel today is over $6 a gallon. And I have a combine, and we use 300 gallons of diesel a day. So now we're talking $1,800 a day. Last year, that was about $1,000 to fill up my machine. And before that, it was about $700.
5: He says the next generation of American farmers is being lost because they cannot afford to do it anymore. Republican Senator John Kennedy's effort to unanimously pass a bill that would have required AI companies to have a so-called kill switch has been blocked.
8: Republican Rand Paul now blocking Kennedy's proposal, saying Congress doesn't understand the technology well enough to regulate it. President Trump's top advisor on the issue says laws already exist to hold AI companies responsible.
9: And this is something I've been saying for a while, is that if an AI company puts out a product that's harmful, they are liable for that.
8: The debate over AI comes amid public backlash over flock surveillance cameras, which use AI to track license plates for law enforcement.
5: ABC's Karen Hua. OpenAI now disclosing six more reports of unexpected or concerning behavior in its AI models, including the models acting without authorization and evading oversight. Recovery teams have pulled four more bodies from the tunnel of that hydropower plant in Nepal as search operations continue after the massive flooding. 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
10: 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I've been surfing here since I was a kid. Now, seeing my grandson out on the water, it means everything to me. Watching him and taking in the blue waves, the sea breeze, the blurry horizon.
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1: The NTSB still investigating the news chopper crash that killed three in Los Angeles this week.
2: The third victim, a bystander on the ground, now identified as 29-year-old Eddie Gutierrez Mejia.
3: Eliana Moreno and George Marcinu were known as the team in the sky for NBC4 and Telemundo. Moreno often posting videos of her view from the cockpit. She was engaged to be married, went to Chapman University, and her dream was to report the news.
1: That's ABC's Trevor Ault in Los Angeles. Officials in Philadelphia are combing through hundreds of videos found in the home of a father and son. Some of the videos gruesome, depicting dozens of women being abused, some shown either dead or dying on camera. Here's ABC's Morgan Norwood.
4: The father, Raymond R.C. Horsch, died last year at the age of 82. He was an adult filmmaker who also had a criminal history. Former neighbors tell our station that he would drive to Philadelphia, pick up women and then bring them back home. And he is a central figure in this investigation, along with his son. His son is Eugene. I just want to point that out, who was arrested in June. Police later searching his home, where, again, police say they made those disturbing discoveries and now trying to comb through that 1 million pieces of evidence there.
1: After getting caught in the middle of a U.S.-Canada trade war sparked by the Trump tariffs, Canadian Prime Minister Mark Carney will address the European Union Parliament later today. Canada has been named an EU associate member, a move that President Trump has labeled a hostile act. Sherry Preston, ABC News.
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7: 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WKBK News Time is 6:05. In Keene, the left inside northbound lanes through Central Square will be closed today, reducing northbound travel to a single lane. Eastbound traffic on West Street will be reduced to a single lane from St. James Street to Central Square. Parts of downtown Keene will be without power for a bit today as Eversource crews inspect electrical equipment following a previous overheating incident.
8: Eversource is planning a 4-hour electrical outage in downtown Keene today as crews perform reliability work on the downtown electric system. City Hall and several nearby facilities will be without power from 9 a.m. to 1 p.m. The work involves inspecting a downtown manhole and electrical components following a previous incident in which the manhole was observed smoking because of extreme heat. Crews will check wiring and splices for damage and make sure that the system continues operating safely. Eversource says the maintenance is intended to reduce the risk of future outages and improve reliability. Impacted customers have been notified, and the work may be rescheduled to Friday if the weather or other conditions require it. For WKBK News, I'm Abby Trombley.
7: The Keene City Council has a busy agenda tonight. Councilors will recognize Dr. Dottie Morris for her years of service to Keene State College, the city's Human Rights Committee, and the community. There are also public hearings on the alteration of Thompson Road and community development block grant funding for projects at Keene Housing and Cedar Crest Center. Councilors will consider a temporary moratorium on data centers and cryptocurrency mining facilities, along with a request to address dog restrictions during downtown events and the Pumpkin Festival. They'll also discuss proposed changes to the Keene Community Power Program, along with several other items on the agenda. Business news and sports are next. 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
2: U.S. stocks fell on Wednesday after the Federal Reserve hiked its main interest rate for the first time in 3 years and suggested more increases may be ahead as it tries to get the nation's high inflation under control. The S&P 500 lost 33 points and will open at 7,551. The Dow Jones Industrial Average dropped 631 points and begins trading this morning at 51,461. And the NASDAQ fell 3 points and opens at 25,978.
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2: The Boston Red Sox fell to the Texas Rangers 7-3 Wednesday night. Wilson Contreras put Boston ahead early with a two-run homer, his 27th of the season. Rookie Jake Bennett allowed 3 runs over 4 2/3 innings while striking out 7. The Red Sox took a 3-2 lead in the fifth, but Texas pulled ahead with 3 runs in the seventh. Sonny Gray starts for Boston tonight, and you can catch all the action on Rewind 92.7 and 102.3. Keene State Volleyball fell to Riviere 3-1 Wednesday night. The Owls were led by Aya Dotton, who had 9 kills with just 3 errors. Bella Bacon added 7 kills, 9 digs, and 2 aces, while Alexis Small had 18 assists. Keene State won the third set to stay alive, but Riviere closed out the match in the fourth. The Owls are now 3-4 and return home Saturday for a try match with the Worcester Polytechnic Institute and Western New England. And Keene High girls soccer is in action today against Merrimack. Both the JV and varsity teams play at home, with both games getting underway at 4:30. 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
5: Good morning. A mix of sun and clouds today. Some scattered showers and thunderstorms setting up, though. They'll continue into the evening. Temperatures getting into the mid-70s will drop back to around 60 tonight as we begin to partially clear out, likely some locally dense fog into the morning tomorrow before the sunshine takes hold. High into the low 70s and mostly sunny on Saturday. The high 64 to 68. Showers and thunderstorms set up on Sunday. I'm meteorologist Phil Spivak from the WKBK Weather Center.
2: It's 58 degrees outside our West Keene studios at 6:11. 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
1: 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It's time for WKBK's Good Morning. Now live from the Davis Oil Company studios in Keene, here's Dan Mitchell.

song always makes me want to try to learn the harmonica. Have you ever tried to learn the harmonica? Interview a while back, somebody asked Bruce Springsteen about it. Said, oh, no, that's easy. One of the easiest instruments to learn. No, it's not. The kazoo, that's an instrument that's kind of easy to learn. Love the song Little Blues Traveler, helping us all wake up on a Thursday morning, 17th day of September, in the year 2026. And if there was going to be a day with a little bit of rain and some showers, today's the day. But not until later on this afternoon. So you can get all your morning stuff and midday stuff done. There is a chance in some areas, only slightly, of a thunderstorm. Temperatures right about where they're supposed to be, low to mid-70s. Tonight will stay a little bit warm to up into the 60s. Showers could continue then, and then things improve. We're looking at a really nice Friday, and not a bad Saturday. Saturday is improved, by the way. Any showers are late Saturday, moving into Sunday. Sunday, the wettest of those 2 days. We'll confirm in a moment, and your live weather forecast with Phil Spivak coming up for you in just about an hour and a half. I'm Dan Mitchell. Kelsey's in the news center. Phil is in the weather center, and this is WKBK's Good Morning Show. But you already know that, right? Listening on the AM, a couple places in Keene on the FM at 94.1 and 107.5. Across the river, I'm hearing from more and more people that are picking us up at 100.3 in Brattleboro, which is awesome. MyKeeneNow.com, you can take us anywhere you have the internet. You can always listen to KBK. We know you snowbirds enjoying doing that an awful lot. On the way in about 25 minutes, the song and artist contest. We have a great prize package for you today, including the Family Shopper gift book and the swag bag from Keene State College and Owl Athletics. If you're the first to name the song and artist, I went kind of off track last week and had a really old song by the original Fleetwood Mac, which was the band in Britain that only had John McVie and Mick Fleetwood in it, of the members that you would know now. That were on the Rumors album, for example, and somebody got it right off. And Maria, her husband Tony, called, but she knew the song, Albatross. It'll be an easier song today. Or will it? We'll find out. I haven't even looked. 25 minutes from right now, we'll play that contest. An hour after that, your live weather. On the way at 8:10 this morning from Cheshire Medical Center, Leah Kablick is going to join us, or Lee Kablick, and she's going to tell you all about Cheshire Medical Center's population health offering. They're having community health education classes coming your way this fall. Mindful to mindful, chair yoga, balance and fall wrist screening, balance and mobility training,

0: and early foundation clinics, top five tips for colon health and more. She's going to tell you all about that. That's really good. And the whole idea about just gaining strength, having core strength and leg strength, and keeping up with your coordination is essential if you're an older person and you still want to live at home, because we all know what happens if you trip and fall too many times, right? She's going to tell us all about that at 8:10 this morning. Also in the 8 o'clock hour, the Old Farmer's Almanac and a brand new, never before heard, seen, or read Monadnock Moment History Lesson. We have that coming up for you. And naturally at 9:10, what else would we be doing on a Thursday morning? We'll welcome in our friend Chef Luca Paris, and I believe we're talking wine and wine pairings today, which we haven't done in a really long time. I know it sounds like it, that we've been doing wine shows, but we haven't. But today we will. And that's always an awful lot of fun, too. Today is Thursday, the 17th day in the 9th month. Today's an important day. Constitution Day and Citizenship Day, commemorating September 17th, 1787, when the Founding Fathers signed the United States Constitution. They did it in Philadelphia. Today honors the foundational document of American democracy and celebrates all who have become U.S. citizens. You could take a moment today maybe to reflect on your rights and your freedoms and, by the way, shared responsibilities for us all to uphold the Constitution. It's also National Professional House Cleaners Day. They're pretty hardworking. They're dedicated individuals. We have a really great one here at the radio station that helps keep the radio station clean. So you could thank them today. It's National Monte Cristo Day. I'm not a big fan, but it's a sandwich that takes ham, turkey, and Swiss cheese, dips the whole sandwich in egg batter, you pan fry it to a golden crisp like you would French toast, and then you dust it with powdered sugar and a side of raspberry jam. I worked for a restaurant that would serve this at lunch. It was on the menu. It was hugely popular. I'm not sure why, but I mean, you gotta really like French toast. National Apple Dumpling Day and Pawpaw Day. This has nothing to do with the animals. It is a fruit, North America's largest edible native fruit, with a tropical custard-like texture and a flavor profile blending banana, mango, and melon, a true hidden gem of fall foraging. I don't know. I think I've had it maybe once. I looked it up just to see how many native fruits there were, because there were a lot of things, obviously, that we grow and eat in the United States that aren't originally from here. But there's about 30 notable native fruits. Now, I knew about blueberries and cranberries, very native to America. Also, huckleberries, choke cherries, service berries, and wild strawberries, which I have growing in my lawn sometimes. The American persimmon, the pawpaw, the mayhaw. Also, crab apples, Concord grapes, flatwood plums, young berries, and pecans are native to the United States. Not that it super matters, but now you know, and you can impress somebody with that later on. The city of Boston, Massachusetts, love that dirty water, that was founded on this day back in 1630. The city is named after Boston, Lincolnshire, England, which is the original home of several of the prominent Puritan colonists. As we mentioned, today's the day that we brought about the U.S. Constitution in 1787. In 1778, the first formal treaty between the U.S. and Native American tribes was signed. Also, Harriet Tubman escaped from slavery on this date. And the NFL was organized as the American Professional Football Association way back in 1920. TV shows debuting on this day. Bewitched in 64, Hogan's Heroes in 65, one of my all-time favorites, probably my favorite TV show, MASH, in 1972. It ran all the way to 1983, and that's some of the things that happened on this date in history. Big news if you live, work, play, or anywhere around downtown Keene later on today. Notice to residents and downtown customers of the planned electrical outage that's going to go on from 9 a.m. to 1 p.m. Eversource is performing important reliability work on the downtown electric system. City Hall and several nearby facilities will be without power during the four-hour window. So if you're going there to process something or do something at City Hall, you won't be able to do that. They haven't told us you would be able to do that. Can't see how they would without power. The scheduled work involves a detailed inspection of a downtown manhole and associated electrical components following a previous incident in which the manhole was observed smoking due to extreme heat, Crews are assessing splices and wiring to identify any damage and ensure the system continues to operate safely. This is proactive maintenance intended to reduce the risk of future unplanned outages, improve system reliability, and support the long-term stability of critical downtown infrastructure. Again, that's 9-1 with that power outage. If you have any questions, you should contact Eversource. This is their deal today. And the Keene Downtown Group is holding its next advisory committee meeting, offering two identical sessions to make participation easy. Today, 8:30 to 10, or this afternoon, 3 to 4:30. This will take place over at the showroom at the Colonial Theater. The meeting is open to downtown businesses, community partners, stakeholders, residents, and other interested parties in helping to shape the future of downtown Keene. Attendees only need to participate in one of the sessions. The Keene Downtown Group will provide an update on its work to date, including the recently awarded Northern Border Regional Commission grant. And what's coming next as Keene prepares for a significant Main Street construction. Most importantly, the meeting will move from ideas to action. Over the past several months, KDG has heard numerous ideas for events and activities and initiatives that could bring more people downtown. So you could go today, 8:30 to 10 a.m. or 3 to 4:30. And that's at the showroom right out behind the Colonial Theater. Tonight, City Council will get to that agenda. It's a huge agenda. It's a long agenda. And there's a lot going on. Over at City Hall, and we'll talk about that in a little bit. And Kelsey has it in the news this morning. 24 past the hour, let's update you on the weather forecast. A little rain later on.
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2: Good morning. A mix of sun and clouds today. Some scattered showers and thunderstorms setting up, though. They'll continue into the evening. Temperatures getting into the mid-70s will drop back to around 60 tonight as we begin to partially clear out, likely some locally dense fog into the morning tomorrow before the sunshine takes hold. High into the low 70s and mostly sunny on Saturday. The high 64 to 68. Showers and thunderstorms set up on Sunday. I'm meteorologist Phil Spivak from the WKBK Weather Center.
0: All right, Phil, we'll chat with Phil coming up in just over an hour. It's 58 degrees under cloudy skies. Kelsey is back with us. She has your local news. We'll check in with ABC News in about 5 minutes. Your money now. Not a great day on Wall Street yesterday. They'll tell you all about that. And after sports and weather, a chance for you to win the Song and Artist Contest.
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12: Vermont will begin mailing ballots to active registered voters September 21st, with ballots going out through October 1st. Voters can use the state's voter portal to confirm that their ballot was mailed, check for any issues that need to be resolved, and track its delivery to the Brattleboro Town's clerk office. If your name or address is listed incorrectly in the voter portal, contact the Brattleboro Town's clerk's office. A look at the Monadnock region's most accurate and dependable weather forecast is on the way. Right now, let's get the top world and national news from ABC News.
13: ABC News, I'm Sherry Preston. Canada and Europe looking to get closer together. A day after the EU proposed allowing Canada into the alliance as its first associate member, Canadian Prime Minister Mark Carney spoke today.
14: Canada welcomes this ambition. I will tell you, polling shows that an overwhelming majority of Canadians support much closer ties with Europe.
13: This comes in the midst of President Trump's trade war with Canada. He spoke out about the idea last night and leveled this warning.
15: If they do that, if I think it's at all a hostile act, I will put very serious tariffs or stop trading with Europe on many things.
13: Gas prices across America on the rise again, mostly because of the Iran war. This morning, averaging $4.44 a gallon, up 8 cents in one day, according to Gas Buddy. OpenAI now releasing details on what it says is a half dozen more instances of AI acting in unexpected or concerning ways of its AI models. This is ABC News.
1: The WKBK News continues. Here's Kelsey Johnson.
12: The Department of Veteran Affairs is awarding nearly $18.5 million in grants to help veterans in New Hampshire and Vermont who are homeless or at risk of becoming homeless. The funding will go to 9 community organizations for the 2027 fiscal year. The grants will help prevent homelessness, connect veterans and their families with suitable housing, and provide transitional housing and supportive services. With fall approaching, New Hampshire health officials are reminding residents to protect themselves against seasonal respiratory viruses, including the flu, RSV, and COVID-19. The Department of Health and Human Services says immunizations offer the best protection against serious illness and hospitalization. The flu vaccine is recommended for everyone 6 months and older, while RSV and COVID-19 vaccines are recommended for certain age groups and people at higher risk. Health officials also recommend washing your hands often, covering coughs and sneezes, and staying home when you're sick. Cheshire Medical Center will host several flu vaccine clinics for established patients next month. The hospital will hold a drive-through clinic Saturday, October 10th at its Court Street campus in Keene, and Cheshire's Walpole Family Medicine location will also hold a clinic Wednesday, October 14th. 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
20: I'm Nicole Murray with Your Money Now. The Federal Reserve has unanimously voted to raise interest rates by 25 basis points. Fed Chair Kevin Warsh.
21: Today's policy action will support a timelier return to the committee's 2% goal. This committee will deliver price stability.
20: Updated quarterly economic projections show 16 of the 18 policymakers anticipating at least one more quarter percentage point hike by the end of the year. Treasury yields edged lower this morning after the Federal Reserve raised interest rates for the first time in 3 years. The benchmark 10-year Treasury yield was almost 2 basis points lower at 4.988%. Oil prices are lower by more than 1% as Saudi Arabia reportedly offers ship-to-ship crude transfers after its pipeline was hit. West Texas Intermediate at 101 per barrel, Brent at 104. Futures are moderately higher after the Fed's rate hike spurred a market sell-off. That's Your Money Now.
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12: The Boston Red Sox fell to the Texas Rangers 7-3 Wednesday night. Wilson Contreras put Boston ahead early with a 2-run homer, his 27th of the season. Rookie Jake Bennett allowed 3 runs over 4 2/3 innings while striking out 7. The Red Sox took a 3-2 lead in the 5th, but Texas pulled ahead with 3 runs in the 7th. Sonny Gray gets the start for Boston tonight, and you can catch all the action on Rewind 92.7 and 102.3. Keene State Volleyball fell to Riviere 3-1 Wednesday night. The Owls were led by Aya Doughton, who had 9 kills with just 3 errors. Bella Bacon added 7 kills, 9 digs, and 2 aces, while Alexis Small had 18 assists. Keene State won the 3rd set to stay alive, but Riviere closed out the match in the 4th. The Owls are now 3-4 and return home Saturday for a try match with the Worcester Polytechnic Institute and Western New England. And Keene High Girls Soccer is in action today against Merrimack. Both the JV and varsity teams play at home, with both games getting underway at 4:30.
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2: Good morning. A mix of sun and clouds today. Some scattered showers and thunderstorms setting up, though. They'll continue into the evening. Temperatures getting into the mid-70s will drop back to around 60 tonight as we begin to partially clear out, likely some locally dense fog into the morning tomorrow before the sunshine takes hold. High into the low 70s and mostly sunny on Saturday. The high 64 to 68. Showers and thunderstorms set up on Sunday. I'm meteorologist Phil Spivak from the WKBK Weather Center.
12: It's 58 degrees outside our West Keene studios at 637. 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
1: 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We didn't have a winner yesterday. I stumped you in Brainwaker Trivia. And so we'll take one of those prizes and add it to today's prize list. This morning, you're playing for the 2026-2027 Family Shopper Gift Book. 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Basketball, soccer, all of it you get in for free. All season long. Now all the way through May. That's another great prize. So you get the Family Shopper gift pack, and gift book, and you get the prize pack from Keene State. All you have to do is name both the song and the artist. I just stumbled upon this song this morning. I think it's a pretty good song. It, as far as the Hot 100 charts, I think it made it as high as number 21. This song will be stuck in your head. You will be singing this song because... there's a part in it, you'll know what I, you hear it, you'll know what I mean. I haven't heard this song in ages. I don't know why it doesn't get played on the radio more, like on the oldie stations. Yes, it's an oldie, but a pretty good song. A little bit of history behind it, too. I'll play a couple notes for all you real, real enthusiasts of playing the song and artist contest, and we'll let it rip. 603-357-1290. Popular song back in the day. Can you name the song and artist? What do you think? I know, rings a bell, right? 603-357-1290. Name the song and artist. Good luck.

0: 603-357-1290. The number call. Not a bad song, right? This was a big hit. Big enough hit. Let's get our winner. You're on the radio. Thanks for waiting. Can you name both the song and the artist?
1: It's the song Joanne by Michael Nesmith.
0: That's exactly what it is. And who was Michael Nesmith?
1: He was, of course, a member of the Monkees.
0: He was indeed. Did you know that, or did you have to look that up?
1: I had to look it up. I recognized the song, but I couldn't think of the name.
0: And it doesn't really sound like him, because he sang like lead on like Last Train to Clarksville and some of the Monkees songs. And that it's got to be the only song where you have a high-pitched word saying the word pond. It's just kind of unique. But it made it to number 21 on the top 100, number 6 back in 1970 on the AC charts. And his band was called the First National Band. That was his only hit as a solo performer. What's your name?
1: John.
0: All right, John, great job. It's Michael Nesmith, earlier with the Monkees. He went out solo, had the First National Band, and that was his only hit. Name of the song, of course, is Joanne. John, come on by, grab your stuff, get the Family Shopper gift book. They're available now here at the radio station, and you get the season pass, all access for all Keene State College Owl Athletics all year long, and the backpack, and a whole lot more. Michael Nesmith, and pretty good song. Again, you don't hear it on the radio too much.

0: See? If he can hit that note, anybody can. You'll be singing that all day long. Did you know that Michael Nesmith had four live albums? Live at the Palace, Live at the Brit Festival, Movies of the Mind, and Live at the Troubadour. Then the woman that she was not a bad song. Did you also know, and I believe this is true, that Michael Nesmith's, his family, it might have been his mother, somebody in his family, invented whiteout. The stuff you would have taken in the little bottle, still out there, I'm not sure why, because nobody uses a typewriter anymore. But the little stuff that you'd paint over your errors and then you could type back over it, I believe that's true, that somebody in his family owned that. And so he was like heir to the fortune of owning whiteout or creating, inventing, having the patent on whiteout. And he was also a monkey. 646, updating you on the weather forecast brought to you this half hour by Fenton Family Dealerships. 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
2: Good morning. A mix of sun and clouds today. Some scattered showers and thunderstorms setting up, though. They'll continue into the evening. Temperatures getting into the mid-70s will drop back to around 60 tonight as we begin to partially clear out, likely some locally dense fog into the morning tomorrow before the sunshine takes hold. High into the low 70s and mostly sunny on Saturday. The high 64 to 68. Showers and thunderstorms set up on Sunday. I'm meteorologist Phil Spivak from the WKBK Weather Center.
0: All right, Phil, cloudy, 58 degrees. Betty Nesmith Graham was an American inventor, entrepreneur, businesswoman, and philanthropist from the state of Texas. While working as a secretary in the 1950s, she developed the current fluid known as liquid paper. Graham founded the Liquid Paper Company in 1958, built it into a multi-million dollar business with international reach, then sold it to Gillette Corporation in 1979. She's the mom of musician and actor Michael Nesmith. She's actually a very attractive, very intelligent woman and extraordinarily rich. So started out as a secretary. 6:48, top news stories of the day. KBK on the way for you next. Speaker Johnson sent the House home a little bit early. They're going to be on another 7-week vacation. I believe they've worked less than 80 days this year. Good work if you can get it. They were sent home to avoid having to vote on impeachments, 8 articles of impeachment against the Secretary of Defense, Pete Hegseth. We have that story, oil and gas prices, and more WKBK's top news story.
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0: It's 8 minutes before 7 o'clock, about 45 minutes away from your live weather forecast. What's cooking with Luca on the way at 9:10 this morning? ABC News coming up top of the hour. Canadian Prime Minister Mark Carney addressing the European Parliament on Thursday after President Trump suggested allowing Canada to become an associate EU member could be a hostile act and threatened additional tariffs on all of Europe. European Commission President Ursula von der Leyen proposed making Canada's the bloc's first associate member as Trump's tariffs, demands for economic concessions, and repeated talk of making Canada the 51st state drives Ottawa closer to Europe. President Trump is blasting Federal Reserve governors after the board raised its benchmark interest rate Wednesday for the first time since 2023. This is in an effort to quell stubbornly high inflation. The central bank also signaled another rate hike. It could occur later this year. Trump called the governors politicians and said they're trying to hurt him politically. The quarter-point increase lifts the Fed's key rate to about 3.9% and over time could result in higher borrowing costs for mortgages, auto loans, and for your credit cards. The move comes as Americans are already struggling with the high costs for groceries and gas and housing. Affordability has taken on a leading role in the upcoming midterm elections just 7 weeks away. The president was asked about his opinion about the rise in the interest rates.
12: I talked to Kevin. And I said, you might as well vote with the board because it's not going to matter. The board is very hostile. They're very political. They're doing the wrong thing. They're a bunch of politicians or people put on by politicians. I said, do what you want because it doesn't matter because he doesn't have the votes. No matter how good a job, he's a good man, Kevin Warsh. But no matter how good a job, he's got a hostile board.
13: Do you think they made the decision based on what you told them?
12: Well, I don't know what he was referring to, but I will tell you, interest rates are too high.
0: The president was in Georgia last night addressing a pretty big crowd there and talked to them about the economy and more.
12: Interest rates are artificially high. Interest rates in the United States should be 1% or less because we are the best credit in the world by far with all that money pouring in. Our country is booming with new investment more than anybody else ever. And if we stop trading with every country that we have a deficit with, which is most of them, and which would be very easy to do, would make at least $1.5 trillion a year.
0: The president in Georgia last night. Speaker Mike Johnson yesterday announced he's sending members home from Washington early for their 7-week campaigning recess ahead of the midterm elections. It's a move that will stave off a vote on impeaching Defense Secretary Pete Hegseth. House Republicans had planned to remain in session until later today, not taking their last votes Wednesday evening on a major White House priority, which is a Russian sanctions bill, and then leave town. The next time House lawmakers are expected back in Washington will be after the November elections. It's time for our members to go home to their districts and make the case to the American people, so said Mike Johnson. This is Republican Representative Thomas Massie on why Speaker Johnson sent everyone home. In his opinion, this is the way he sees it.
14: I talked to Cap.
15: So why did he just cut another day off the calendar? He had some more choice words for me, because I predicted this as well. On Tuesday, as a fully participating member of Congress, I introduced 8 articles of impeachment against Peter Brian Hegseth. Over there, they're leading a little fantasy. They call it the Department of War. You know, you can't rename things without Congress. Hell, you can't even rename a post office without us. You think you can rename the Department of Defense, the Department of War? Give me a break. But enjoy your little fantasy. If you're looking over at the administrative branch and trying to give an award for the person who's racked up the most illegal and unconstitutional act, there's one clear winner. It's Peter Brian Hegseth.
0: This is what Speaker Johnson had to say about it.
16: Oh, let me talk about the impeachment vote. That's ridiculous. It's a publicity stunt by someone who wants attention. It will immediately be tabled, of course, but we probably won't do that today. We'll probably do it when we come back. But it's a stunt. Secretary Hegseth has done an extraordinary job. The Department of War. We're in the middle of international conflicts right now, and we should not be playing games with national security. And I think that's how the members see this.
0: That's Speaker of the House Mike Johnson yesterday before he sent home everybody early. UN commissioned human rights experts are saying they've found reasonable grounds to believe the United States committed war crimes and 2 strikes on Iran. The strikes reportedly killed at least 178 civilians, including women and children. The International Fact-Finding Mission on Iran says the findings focus on airstrikes, including one on a school in southern Manab. A Russian missile and drone attack on Ukraine's capital and surrounding areas has injured at least 19 people. That's according to authorities. President Zelensky says Ukrainian forces struck targets in Russia overnight, including another oil refinery and a military airfield. As concern rises over the risks of artificial intelligence, hopes for any kind of global approach on safety depends on cooperation between the U.S. and China. But the two superpowers seem only to have become more skeptical of each other's AI strategies. AI governance is expected to be on the agenda for a meeting next week in Washington between President Trump and Chinese leader Xi Jinping. Both countries are vying for a decisive advantage on AI. That sets up a meeting in which an AI agreement might be superficial, but at least a possible starting point to something that could become larger. We all know about gas and oil prices rising daily, including diesel, which is really the lifeblood of transportation and everything that we buy in this country. The president, again, last night was in Georgia, and he talked about the high gas prices and why they're so high, and that, you know, you'd be okay if they went higher.
12: I have to say, you have a little higher, you have a higher gas. It's a very inexpensive price to pay for what we've done. Remember that it's a little more. It's even if it was, frankly, even if it was a lot more. But that's going to.

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3: ABC News. I'm Sherry Preston. You are paying more for groceries. You are paying more for gas. And soon you'll be paying more if you use a credit card to do it, or if you hope to secure a mortgage or get a car loan. The Federal Reserve on Wednesday raising interest rates for the first time in 3 years to try to tamp the rampant inflation that's been with us for 6 years.
4: Been like this since the beginning of the pandemic, and it hasn't abated. And I think that's the most important thing, is to let the Federal Reserve do the job that it is tasked with, and that is to derail inflation.
3: KPMG Chief Economist Diane Swonk. President Trump, of course, has been pushing the Fed to lower interest rates and appointed Kevin Warsh chairman of the board in hopes of getting it done. The president saying after the rate hike on Wednesday,
5: I talked to Kevin and I said, you might as well vote with the board because it's not going to matter. The board is very hostile. They're very political. They're doing the wrong thing.
3: Canadian Prime Minister Mark Carney addressing European Parliament, saying he welcomes the idea of his country becoming an associate member of the EU.
6: Together, Canada and the European Union can anchor our ground to hold our values while forming a protective canopy under which our citizens can thrive.
3: The friendship with Europe sparked after trade talks with Washington broke down. President Trump calls the move a hostile act. OpenAI has now disclosed 6 more reports of concerning behavior in its AI models, including the models acting without authorization and evading oversight. Former OpenAI researcher Daniel Cocotello warning that AI agents often play nice to deceive humans or ignore them completely.
7: If they don't care about humans at all, well, then that's the type of situation that can lead to human extinction. In the same way that humans have driven many other species extinct, not because we specifically wanted to, but just because we didn't care about them. And so we paved over their habitat to build something else.
3: Gas Buddy says gas is up to $4.44 a gallon nationwide. 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
3: The NTSB is still on the scene of that deadly news chopper crash in Los Angeles this week. Fabian Salazar is an NTSB crash investigator.
10: We are combing the wreckage to the best of our ability to gather as much factual data as we can, even though the wreckage suffer through a post-accident fire.
3: Reporter Elena Moreno, pilot George Marcinow, and a bystander on the ground were all killed when the chopper crashed. Doctors from 2 Missouri Children's Hospitals say the twin conjoined girls from Ethiopia who were separated earlier this year in St. Louis are doing well. Their caregiver, Kate Corbett, explains more about the 2-year-old's conditions.
11: Craniopagus is when the babies are connected at the top of the head. In this case, they were facing different directions. I am told that this happens in about 1 in 2.5 million babies born, so it's very rare, and then even a lesser number of those children survive. So it's pretty miraculous that this mom

0: not only carried these kids to full term, but that the medical community in Ethiopia were able to deliver them two happy, healthy little girls.
1: 48 people have died and about 100 others are receiving treatment in southern Nigeria after consuming a drink believed to contain methanol. The illness coming on suddenly, doctors say, quickly affecting the kidneys, the eyes, and then the brain. I'm Sherry Preston, ABC News.
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4: Good morning. WKBK News Time is 7:05. In Keene, the left inside northbound lanes through Central Square will be closed today, reducing northbound travel to a single lane. Eastbound traffic on West Street will also be reduced to a single lane from St. James Street to Central Square. Parts of downtown Keene will be without power for a bit today as Eversource crews inspect electrical equipment following a previous overheating incident.
5: Eversource is planning a 4-hour electrical outage in downtown Keene today as crews perform reliability work on the downtown electric system. City Hall and several nearby facilities will be without power from 9 a.m. to 1 p.m. The work involves inspecting a downtown manhole and electrical components following a previous incident in which the manhole was observed smoking because of extreme heat. Crews will check wiring and splices for damage and make sure that the system continues operating safely. Eversource says the maintenance is intended to reduce the risk of future outages and improve reliability. Impacted customers have been notified, and the work may be rescheduled to Friday if the weather or other conditions require it. For WKBK News, I'm Abby Trombley.
4: The Keene City Council has a busy agenda tonight. Councilors will recognize Dr. Dottie Morris for her years of service to Keene State College, the city's Human Rights Committee, and the community. There will also be public hearings on the alteration of Thompson Road and community development block grant funding for projects at Keene Housing and Cedar Crest Center. Councilors will consider a temporary moratorium on data centers and cryptocurrency mining facilities, along with a request to address dog restrictions during downtown events and the Pumpkin Festival. They'll also discuss proposed changes to the Keene Community Power Program. Those are just some of the items on tonight's agenda, with councilors taking up additional business during the meeting. Business news and sports are next. WKBK News Time is 7:07.
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4: U.S. stocks fell on Wednesday after the Federal Reserve hiked its main interest rate for the first time in 3 years and suggested more increases may be ahead as it tries to get the nation's high inflation under control. The S&P 500 lost 33 points and will open at 7,551. The Dow Jones Industrial Average dropped 631 points and begins trading this morning at 51,461. And the NASDAQ fell 3 points and opens at 25,978.
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4: The Boston Red Sox fell to the Texas Rangers 7-3 Wednesday night. Wilson Contreras put Boston ahead early with a two-run homer, his 27th of the season. Rookie Jake Bennett allowed 3 runs over 4 2/3 innings while striking out 7. The Red Sox took a 3-2 lead in the 5th, but Texas pulled ahead with 3 runs in the 7th. Sunny Gray starts for Boston tonight, and you can catch all the action on Rewind 92.7 and 102.3. Keene State Volleyball fell to Riviere 3-1 Wednesday night. The Owls were led by Aya Doughton, who had 9 kills and just 3 errors. Bella Bacon added 7 kills, 9 digs, and 2 aces, while Alexis Small had 18 assists. Keene State won the third set to stay alive, but Riviere closed out the match in the 4th. The Owls are now 3-4 and return home Saturday for a try match with Worcester Polytechnic Institute and Western New England. And Keene High Girls Soccer is in action today against Merrimack. Both the JV and varsity teams play at home, with both games getting underway at 4:30. 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
13: Good morning. A mix of sun and clouds today. Some scattered showers and thunderstorms setting up, though. They'll continue into the evening. Temperatures getting into the mid-70s will drop back to around 60 tonight as we begin to partially clear out, likely some locally dense fog into the morning tomorrow before the sunshine takes hold. High into the low 70s and mostly sunny on Saturday. The high 64 to 68. Showers and thunderstorms set up on Sunday. I'm meteorologist Phil Spivak from the WKBK Weather Center.
4: It's 59 degrees outside our West Keene studios at 7-Eleven. 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

Bob Seger, 712, cloudy, kind of yellowy looking. She took his hand. It can't be good. We may get a little rain today. Nice day tomorrow, though. They watch the waves. Kind of a 50-50 shot for the weekend, most likely. Phil's here in 30 minutes to tell you all about it. What's cooking with Luca on the way at 9:10 this morning on the Big K? 603-357-1290. Get you on the program if you care to join us with your ideas, your opinions, your observations. Things that everybody are talking about or things nobody's talking about. Everybody's talking about AI. We've been talking a lot about that. More on that coming up just a little bit. City Council back at it tonight, and they have a pile on their agenda. That's what happens when you take a summer off, or at least a couple of meetings off in the summertime. I heard Kelsey mention tonight Dr. Dottie Morris is being acknowledged for her years of service over at Keene State College, and a member of the City of Keene Human Rights Committee, and our community in general. I always really like seeing Dottie when she'd come to the radio station to be interviewed. So I think that's pretty cool. A couple other things I noted. A public hearing relating to the alteration of Thompson Road. Notice is hereby given that a public hearing is held before the Keene City Council pursuant to a petition from Don Lucier, Public Works Director of the City of Keene, relating to a resolution 2026-37 for the alteration of the layout of Thompson Road. The petition seeks to correct the layout of Thompson Road as a result of the recently completed Thompson Road stabilization project, during which it was determined that the traveled path of Thompson Road did not fully align with the right-of-way as it was originally laid out by the City Council. So they have to fix that. I thought that was a little weird. That's on the agenda tonight. Also, a couple of folks requesting a traffic study and safety assessment of School Street. You can see all agendas at the City of Keene's website. You can also sign up to get the meeting reminders, and they have a little link there for the agenda. It makes it easier for not just City Council, but all of the committees, even the smaller subcommittees. You can get notices about that. But the two people, Duncan Hilchey and Amy Christian, lay out a lot of the problems along School Street. And most notably, people driving really, really fast. Part of the problem might be its use as a detour because everything that's been happening down on Central Square. It's always kind of been one of those side roads, same way that Eastern Avenue is a way to get from one end of Main Street to the other or get around town. Same, you know, using Court, Washington, Leverett, School Street. Even though with stop signs and the like and a traffic light at the other end, people go too fast and apparently are loud and there's a crosswalk there and the like, too. So that's on the agenda tonight. You can read the letters from these folks, too, if you check out agendas. Councilor Jones tonight, Central Square petition, or excuse me, Central Square pedestrian access during the Pumpkin Fest. You didn't have access. They didn't have any bands or anything set up Labor Day weekend for the music festival. And some folks didn't like that, including the businesses that thought it would have helped them out. So they're going to try to open it up for pedestrian access during the Pumpkin Festival. Pumpkin Festival planners, my understanding, is that a lot of work goes into planning that. And they had to, in advance, all of these groups and organizations got together and they made new plans where to have festivals and celebrations and things like the Pumpkin Fest and Taste of Keene and the like away from Central Square while it was being worked on. I suppose they could go and say, all right, we can throw some pumpkins up on there. But again, a lot of it has to do with traffic and getting permission from the city and everything. But Councilor Jones is taking a shot at it anyway, I think on behalf of the businesses. Right now, it's all fenced off with chain link fencing and things protecting the trees and everything else, too. So that'll be interesting to see where the council goes with that. A couple other things having to do with downtown. Councilor Filio requests for consideration of an ordinance amendment regulating dogs at downtown events. And Paul Allen Weber requests to reconsider the ordinance regarding allowing dogs to go down to the Pumpkin Festival. So they'll kind of give their takes on that, I guess, tonight. As a dog owner and a dog lover, we have Denise Mazzola on once a month to talk about dogs and dogs' behavior. Nine times out of 10, your dog doesn't want to be at Pumpkin Festival. It's just setting them up for failure and becoming afraid of all events and maybe even people.
And by the way, and I realize Pumpkin Fest isn't nearly as large as it used to be. But back in that day, too, people would still bring their dog downtown. And then you've got kids and you got a stroller and you're getting leashes wrapped around your legs and stepping in dog poop. And it just, I guess it sounds like I'm taking sides and maybe I am. But I worry most about the dogs. And I know you want your dog to wear a costume and yeah, but you know. Obviously, if you have a true, true service dog, those are welcome downtown. Another request from Councillor Jones, temporary moratorium on data centers and cryptocurrency mining facilities, which are very much like a data center in the amount of electricity and cooling that are required. We are joining cities, towns, municipalities all across the country and wanting to have moratoriums on these data centers. So that starts to move forward. Another request for temporary free parking within active downtown construction zones. This kind of got on everybody's radar right before city council went on their break. And so they've prepped it and they're going to start to take that up. I believe it came out of committee unanimous to allow the city to allow not just

0: in the immediate work zone, say like right now around Central Square, but all of Main Street, I assume that would be then from Water Street all the way up and around, that where there are metered parking, metered spaces, that they would become free. I don't believe it would apply to the parking lots, and that the parking enforcement officers would chalk the ground or chalk tires and do everything, because along Main Street, you can't park for more than 2 hours. Because let's face it, when we've gone through bouts of free parking, like during the holidays, like the week before Christmas or whatever, people just park wherever they want, whenever they want, for however long they want. And that wouldn't help any businesses. So they're going to talk about that tonight, but I think that's going to eventually get passed. It did have unanimous consent coming out of committee. The one thing about that, too, is the city then would have to find ways to make up all the lost revenue. And this isn't money that goes into the general fund or anything like this. This supports the parking fund, keeping the parking lots in good shape and painting the lines and taking care of the meters and the parking garages and everything else, too. So they would make up that money, find ways to move money from other accounts. I want to say it's $45,000 for the rest of this season. The other thing they can do, and I know this was talked about at the committee, is just raising the amount of money that you pay for your parking meter. Or they could raise also the rates for people that have reserve parking. You reserve that, you know, for every 3 months, every quarter or something like that. They could also raise those rates, and they could always raise the fines too, which I don't think they really want to do. In a related story, so that's city council tonight. They're going to be talking about those things on the agenda. I saw this story, and again, when you compare Keene to Concord or compare Keene to Portsmouth or Hanover or wherever, one of the things that's often been compared is parking. Now, Portsmouth has a lot more people in their business district than Keene. They have the historic district. They have all the restaurants right on the water. They have the cobblestone streets. It's a destination for sure. And because of that, they built two massive parking garages, which are easily, you can get anywhere really downtown if you go to the parking garages. They're not necessarily cheap. They're not super expensive compared to like Boston. The parking rates, though, are going to increase in Portsmouth. And I bring this up only as a comparison to what we have here in Keene. The city council approved the increase for non-residents starting October 1st. Ooh, they're doing the non-resident thing. The approval comes after the city council faced community pushback before ultimately rejecting the proposal. It's going to cost $3 an hour. $3 an hour. So they use all the apps and everything. They don't have meters. $3 per hour for the first 3 hours, then increased to $6 per hour for every hour after that. So if you're spending the day and you're having a nice dinner and you're doing some shopping, blah, blah, blah, so you're going to be downtown for 4 or 5 hours. It's going to cost you $15. Probably worth it, right? And if you're going out and having a super nice dinner in Portsmouth, $15 isn't going to kill your budget. And again, I'm not sure how they tell whether you're a resident or not. Changes were also made to the workforce parking program, increasing sticker hours from 10 to 12 hours and increasing the amount of stickers from 20 to 26 for those to work at least 20 days per month. It's a 35-cent transaction fee also being taken out of that. Resident parking rates not changing. $1.25 for the first 3 hours, then $2.25 per hour after that. I assume you just need to have a sticker, and you would get that when you go to register your car. But if you're from out of town, they're going to charge you more than double. So that's in comparison. $3 or even $1.25 an hour. That's closer to what we charge here in Keene, right? A couple other notes from the state after a legal battle, the New Hampshire judge, has ruled that the question about school funding and taxes will be allowed to be appear on the ballot in November. The question is about how much property tax will go to local schools. Two people sued to stop it, saying the wording is confusing and therefore unconstitutional. The court said the pair did not prove their point, and it would not uphold their attempt to block this question on the ballot. This is the one that has to do with the tax cap. And it would need 60% approval and before it would kick in. And it is pretty complicated when you look at the whole question. I'll wait to see whether or not for sure we know it's going to be on the ballot or not. Then we'll do a program about it and have somebody on to just basically explain it better to all of us what that all means. And we've been following the case of the head of the Supreme Court in the state of New Hampshire, Gordon McDonald stepping down and gave his resignation 2 days ago. The governor says yesterday the executive council met, and that's when she can meet with reporters. The governor said it's premature to know when she'll nominate a replacement justice on the New Hampshire Supreme Court and whether that person should be nominated for the chief justice post that was resigned by McDonald earlier this week, saying it's important to get this right, she told the reporters. Ayotte said she's going to huddle with her judicial selection committee to determine if there are qualified candidates. The panel has already reviewed. I mentioned that yesterday. Or whether it should conduct a fresh round of interviews. I think these committees kind of meet every now and then because you never know what's going to happen and all of a sudden you have to replace one of them. We're going to make sure we nominate the best, most qualified person for the court, said the governor. Again, on Tuesday, McDonald abruptly announced his resignation. So the governor says she'll check it out, see if they have some names. If not, they'll take their time. Again, there's the whole discussion, though. We're so close to the general election. Why not wait and see if the governor gets reelected? And if so, she could appoint somebody at any time. But if she doesn't, then that would be up to her opponent, Cindy Warmington, the Democrat, to make the nomination, as far as that's concerned. So that's still part of the discussion, too. 7:24, let's update you on the weather. 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
2: Good morning. A mix of sun and clouds today. Some scattered showers and thunderstorms setting up, though. They'll continue into the evening. Temperatures getting into the mid-70s will drop back to around 60 tonight as we begin to partially clear out, likely some locally dense fog into the morning tomorrow before the sunshine takes hold. High into the low 70s and mostly sunny on Saturday. The high 64 to 68. Showers and thunderstorms set up on Sunday. I'm meteorologist Phil Spivak from the WKBK Weather Center.
0: Appreciate it, Phil. Still very cloudy outside and temperatures rising a little bit, though. It's up to 60 degrees. Any weather questions you have about recreation, work, or more, travel plans, you'll get your questions answered in 15 minutes when Phil joins us here live on WKBK. Red Sox having a little trouble lately.
3: Here's your Thursday Red Sox Minute presented by Samuel Adams. Brandon Nimmo hit a tie-breaking double in the seventh inning before Ezekiel Duran added the two-run single. And the surging Texas Rangers beat the Red Sox 7-3, pulling even with Houston atop the American League West. Nathan Eovaldi allowed one hit over four scoreless innings in relief. He finishes the game and gets the win. Meanwhile, Eric Miller on the Red Sox side, the third of four Red Sox pitchers, worked the seventh when the Rangers scored three times. Bright spot for Boston, Wilson Contreras hit home run number 27 in the first inning. Overall, the Red Sox have lost 5 of 7, but still hold the second American League wild card by 5 games over the White Sox. Game 3 of that series tonight, 8:05, first pitch on Rewind. That is your Red Sox Minute, presented by Samuel Adams, the official beer of the Boston Red Sox.
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2: Vermont will begin mailing ballots to active registered voters September 21st, with ballots going out through October 1st. Voters can use the state's voter portal to confirm that their ballot was mailed, check for any issues that need to be resolved, and track its delivery to the Brattleboro Town's clerk office. If your name or address is listed incorrectly in the voter portal, contact the Brattleboro Town's clerk's office. A new report from the Joint Economic Committee says New Hampshire families have spent more than $5,300 extra dollars on goods and services since President Trump took office. The report ranks New Hampshire third nationally for housing cost increases and ninth for gas costs. U.S. Senator Maggie Hassan, who is the committee's ranking member, says families are facing higher costs. The report estimates the average family has spent an additional $1,332 on housing and $840 on gas.
3: ABC News, I'm Sherry Preston. With the United States and Canada in the midst of a trade war, Canadian Prime Minister Mark Carney this morning says he welcomes a proposal for closer ties with Europe. The head of the EU has suggested making Canada the first associate member.
4: I'm not proposing a third bloc in order to become a great power rival only with better manners.
3: President Trump took a swipe at the whole idea last night, however.
5: It's laughable. Look, the whole thing with Canada. Canada's been a terrible trade partner.
3: The president about to get more tariff power thanks to Congress passing a measure allowing more sanctions on Russia and Iran. Russia says this could make ending the war with Ukraine more difficult. Gas is getting even more expensive. It is now up to a nationwide average of $4.44 a gallon this morning, according to Gas Buddy. It's well over a dollar compared to last year. OpenAI now says it's identified six more times that its AI systems have behaved in unexpected and concerning ways. This is ABC News.
1: 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Here's Kelsey Johnson.
2: 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Today, the group is inviting business owners, residents, and community partners to review months of community feedback and help choose which ideas should move forward. The focus is on public events, retail support, and cultural activities. To accommodate varying work schedules, the group is hosting two identical sessions today at Showroom on Commercial Street in Keene. The morning session runs from 8:30 to 10, and the afternoon session is from 3 to 4:30. Attendance at a single session is all that is required for full participation. The Department of Veteran Affairs is awarding nearly $18.5 million in grants to help veterans in New Hampshire and Vermont who are homeless or at risk of becoming homeless. The funding will go to nine community organizations for the 2027 fiscal year. The grants will help prevent homelessness, connect veterans and their families with suitable housing, and provide transitional housing and supportive services. Your money now and sports are next. WKBK News Time is 7:33.
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10: I'm Nicole Murray with your money now. The Federal Reserve has delivered a much-expected interest rate hike. The Fed's quarter percentage point rate increase was largely in keeping with market expectations, and the vote was unanimous. 16 of the 18 participants said they expect at least

0: one more rate hike this year. Canadian Prime Minister Mark Carney has welcomed the European Union's ambition to make Ottawa an associate member of the 27-nation bloc, saying a closer alliance between the two can help to shore up strategic autonomy on a range of capabilities. President Trump has threatened the bloc with tariffs if they go through with the plan. Billionaire Robert Kraft said Ed Sheeran had asked him to commit $2 million for aid after musician Macklemore was dropped from Sheeran's tour following pro-Palestinian commentary. CNBC reports that Sheeran's other opening acts, including Phineas, Aaron Rowe, and Lucas Graham, also withdrew from the tour. Futures are moderately higher after the Fed's interest rate decision. That's your money now.
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3: 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The Boston Red Sox fell to the Texas Rangers 7-3 Wednesday night. Wilson Contreras put Boston ahead early with a 2-run homer, his 27th of the season. Rookie Jake Bennett allowed 3 runs over 4 2/3 innings while striking out 7. The Red Sox took a 3-2 lead in the 5th, but Texas pulled ahead with 3 runs in the 7th. Sonny Gray starts for Boston tonight, and you can catch all the action on Rewind 92.7 and 102.3. Keene State Volleyball fell to Riviere 3-1 Wednesday night. The Owls were led by Aya Doughton, who had 9 kills with just 3 errors. Bella Bacon added 7 kills, 9 digs, and 2 aces, while Alexis Small had 18 assists. Keene State won the 3rd set to stay alive, but Riviere closed out the match in the 4th. The Owls are now 3-4 and return home Saturday for a tri-match with Worcester Polytechnic Institute and Western New England. And Keene High Girls Soccer is in action today against Merrimack. Both the JV and varsity teams play at home, with both games getting underway at 4:30. It's 60 degrees outside our West Keene studios at 7:37. In the WKBK News Center, I'm Kelsey Johnson.
4: Thank you, Kelsey. Pretty overcast out there this morning. Comfortable temperatures right around 60. No secret, we're in for a little rain later on today. Let's get all the details. 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They're on Route 12 in Swansea and right there on the roundabout in Brattleboro. If you have a weather question for the weatherman, you're always welcome to jump in here and join us. Morning, Phil. When's the rain going to get here? Good morning.
5: Good morning. Well, we're watching the rain right now. It's still western New York. It's sitting over the eastern Finger Lakes, cutting right through central Pennsylvania, almost into northeast PA, but that's still a pretty good distance. What we're watching ahead of that is not a whole lot of anything, just the cloudiness. We've got plenty of that. I'm going to call it partly sunny, and more often than not, that's probably an optimistic view, but partly sunny at times, we'll qualify that. The scattered showers likely get here later afternoon, toward evening, and through the evening they're most likely. But temperatures this afternoon, in spite of the clouds, pushing up into the mid-70s. We've got winds from the southwest, not much of a wind at all, but the general flow from the southwest. We use that word instead. Chance for the showers this evening, and then partial clearing overnight. Some areas of fog down to the low 60s. Fog burns off to a sunny day tomorrow, much lower humidity with a bright sunshine, low 70s. It gets cooler, though, from there. We've got just a few days of summer left. Saturday is one of those. We're in the mid-60s with the sunshine. Sunday's still summer. Some scattered showers and thunderstorms around, upper 50s, though, the high. And then Monday and Tuesday, which is the last partial day of summer, we're in the 60s. The chance of showers very low, but not zero, but a 30% chance pretty much each day for the first couple of days of next week.
4: All right. So that is that sort of a change, Phil? Because we talked yesterday about adding grass seed and fixing up the lawn and everything, but not likely to get too much, if any, precipitation now Monday or Tuesday.
5: Yeah, I'm not ruling it. I think there will be a lot of showers around the Northeast. It's just they're looking a little bit more scattered. Just one of those, instead of a large clustered area, a broad area of scattered showers, which puts us in a chance that we probably get something somewhere on the way, but we're not going to expect those days to wash out. Just enough rain here and there.
4: I just need like 15 minutes of showery conditions each day. That's all I need, Phil. That's all I need.
5: That's the kind of weather we should have, so we should be okay.
4: All right. If we were in Florida, it would be automatic, you know, a 15-minute rain shower in the afternoon. Automatic. So Sunday of the 2 days, as far as the weekend is concerned, and tomorrow's a Friday, and Phil will give us a number for the weekend. I think last weekend he gave us a 7. So Sunday, with the scattered showers and thunderstorms, what's the timing on that? There's a big festival downtown, the Pride Festival, on Sunday here in town. So what's the timing? Could it be any day on time of the day on Sunday?
5: Yeah, anywhere from mid-morning on.
4: Okay.
5: The chance starts to increase. I don't think we'll see much early on through mid-morning, but Sunday morning, not a lot of people up at that hour. but once we get into later morning, when more of us get to be out enjoying it, that's when the chance of showers increases. Basically, as the people increase, the chance of showers will increase. The greatest chance looks to be early afternoon. That's when we could see any of the heavier showers come through Sunday. Mid-afternoon, 1 to 4 p.m. on Sunday, but a chance anywhere really from about 9 or 10 right into the early evening.
4: How much rain are we talking about on Sunday overall? Like quarter inch, half inch?
5: About a quarter inch. A couple of heavier showers with that chance. As I mentioned, a few may pop up in that afternoon. Those could double the amounts up to a half or so, but generally, just looking at the broad brush, about a quarter inch.
4: All right, and same with today, about a quarter inch or even less today. What about the amounts today, do you think?
5: Today I'm watching some of the showers, and they're still heavy at this point as they move across. They're a little bit more heavy in the cluster. I think more likely many of us will see half an inch or so. But the timing means some of this will weaken. We'll say half, anywhere from about 0.4 to as much as three-quarters of some of those heavier showers.
4: Oh, okay. All right. Much-needed rain there. 603-357-1290. If you have a question for the weatherman, you're on the radio. Good morning.
6: Good morning. I'm wondering about the weather over in Portsmouth for Saturday and Sunday.
4: What's going on over there?
6: We're just going to go over and do a little bike ride.
4: Nice. Of course. Do they have good bike? I know you keep us updated. They have good bike paths over in Portsmouth?
6: They have one, but then on the way home, they have another one in Newington we want to see.
4: Oh, nice.
6: So, yeah, they do.
4: Yeah, well, good. Both Saturday and Sunday over at the coast. What do you think about that, Phil?
5: Saturday looks absolutely gorgeous. Should be fine. Very similar temperatures. We're saying mid-60s. Sunday, though, looks a little bit more likely to get the showers. Just a little bit later on the timing puts the chance for a couple of heavier showers into the afternoon. It leaves the morning in better shape. Probably holding off through about lunchtime with the showers, but into the afternoon, the showers become more likely. Should be pretty close to 60, I'd say.
4: Oh, good.
6: Perfect.
4: Yeah.
6: Perfect. Well, thank you very much.
4: Be safe. Have fun.
6: All right, take care.
4: Eat lots of seafood. I have a question from a listener that came in through just the email. And this is something that when Joe was on with us, we talked about this now and then. And again, the super El Nino and the effect on East Coast hurricanes. He says, Dan, can you ask your weather guy about the El Nino? Now that we're about halfway through the fall hurricane season, we're hearing the news that we have few or no East Coast hurricanes coming our way because of the strong El Nino. He says, I'm not remembering that we heard no hurricanes, but back in the late spring, we first started hearing about the new strong Super El Nino. So your take on that, because things luckily have been pretty quiet in the Atlantic.
5: They have been. Once again, we've seen this little hint here and there that things are trying to get organized, but the overall pattern just keeps squashing them down. You don't really get these favorable conditions for these long-term storms to develop, which is what we see in a more significant hurricane season. So instead, this El Nino is basically just cutting everything off. a little bit of a transition. We're seeing that in our pattern, a little bit of a breakdown in the localized pattern may make conditions a little more favorable. We've got one system we're watching, Eastern Bermuda right now. That's a possibility. Some of the long-range models are saying something else develops off the southeast coast, but this is still just a storm here and there. There's really no significant change that we're going to see in the longer term in this. The overall pattern just holds as it is with this very low pattern. What are we, four named storms, I think? And they've all been pretty much weak storms. So effectively, a non-season thus far, yeah.
4: Yeah, I think the last one was like Dolly, right? Right around the time that she passed away. And luckily, she, you know, from up above, she kept it from doing any harm for the most part. Tomorrow, everybody can join us again with questions. Phil will give us a number that makes it easy just to let people know what the weekend's going to be like. So tune in for that tomorrow. In the meantime, Phil, give us that Thursday morning weather forecast back to back to back.
5: All right. Well, today, the scattered showers and thunderstorms we're watching over western New York will move eastward. They'll take a while to get here, but they'll get here toward evening. By rush hour, likely dealing with a few scattered showers, and some of those, again, could be heavy. And they're moving not in any major clips, so where the heavier showers set up, as we could see some decent rainfall amounts. Temperatures mid-70s today, falling off to the low 60s tonight. Pretty similar start in that regard tomorrow. Patchy fog, locally dense, though, as the temperature comes down to the dew point again. And tomorrow, the dew point just keeps falling through the day, making a gorgeous afternoon. Sunshine, 71 to 75. 64 to 68 on Saturday with the sunshine, then scattered showers and storms redevelop by midday Sunday through the afternoon. We're in and out of those. And temperatures struggling to the 50s, not exactly spring or summer thunderstorm weather, but showers possible, thunderstorms nonetheless. Mostly sunny into Monday. Could be a couple of hit or miss storms. Monday, Tuesday, again, temperatures low 60s those days.
4: All right. So it sounds a lot like last weekend, now that I think about it, right? Saturday was really good, and then Sunday it just got it cloudy, and eventually the rain came down. So it sounds kind of similar, at least, yeah?
5: Yeah, about a seven-day cycle, you're right.
4: Yeah, all right. Well, tune in for the number tomorrow. You have 24 hours to come up with it. Do all your calculations in your weather lab there. Phil, we appreciate it.
5: Thank you.
4: All right, we'll see you tomorrow. Phil Spivak and the weather brought to you by the service centers at Monadnock Ford on Route 12 in Swansea and on the roundabout in Brattleboro. 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Lee Kablik's going to join us coming up at 8:10. You won't want to miss that. 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The newest one is coming up for you in just a little bit, right before the 9 o'clock news. And we'll tell you all about millions of wooden boxes. Millions of wooden boxes. That's today's history lesson. I don't know. We'll find out together what's cooking with Luca on the way at 9:10 this morning. 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
9: I'm Danny Lipford with tips for today's homeowner right after this. The most common reason for windows not to open is that they've been painted shut. Start by unlocking them and carefully cutting through the paint using a utility knife where the window stop meets the sash. Bump the top frame of the sash with your hand or a rubber mallet to loosen it. This may be enough to allow you to open the window. If not, go outside and insert a flat pry bar between the sill and the sash on one side of the frame. Don't start in the middle because the pressure could break the glass. Pry upward a little to loosen it, then repeat on the other side of the frame, working each side until it raises. Once you have it open, spray a little lubricant or rub paraffin wax in the track on each side of the frame. I'm Danny Lipford with Tips for Today's Homeowner.
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6: 10 before 8, hometown radio station, Keene's News Station. 603-357-1290 if you want to join us on the program. City Councilor at Large, Ed Haas, with us on the phone line. He wanted to touch base about the meeting coming up, two of them, a matter of fact, 8:30 to 10 and 3 to 4:30 at the showroom in the Colonial Theater, being presented by the Keene Downtown Group. Ed, always good to hear your voice. How are you?
7: Yeah, hey, Dan. Good morning. Good morning. Boy, good morning out here. A little moist, but we'll take it. We'll take it.
6: It's a little moist.
7: Hope the guys are digging well up on Central Square. So, yeah, I just wanted to clarify. The Keene Downtown Group is organizing to build events and build activities around the construction project as we go through this through the next couple years. We want to make sure that we maintain the excitement and vibrancy and get people to come down despite the construction. So the meetings today are all about organizing to do that type of activity, how we can make things exciting here no matter what's going on. It's not about the construction project. I always worry people confuse those two issues.
6: Ed, it's obviously related, you wanting to do a little extra to draw people downtown while the construction is going on. But this is not to be confused with the coffee and hard hats, where you actually talk to the people doing the digging and moving the parking and rearranging traffic and all of that. So it's separate from that, but because of that, the downtown group is going the extra mile to make sure that there's a lot of fun things for people to go and check out right on our main street.
7: Absolutely. Yeah, we've supported Jam Fest. Unfortunately, that had to go indoors, but it was pretty good anyway. We worked with the Music Fest, and now we're working with Pumpkin Fest to see how things can go there. But the future holds a lot of smaller activities in between all of our majors. So now look for, if anybody has ideas of contributing to those kind of things, they're more than welcome to these meetings. Anybody's welcome, of course. But we just don't want to get confuse that with critiquing the construction or the progress or the design or any of that.
6: But yeah, it's not a bull. Yeah, I do. It's not a bull session about what's going on. It's what to do to help everybody downtown while it goes on. Ed, because I know you're out and about and you've got your ear to the ground. Have you heard of any new ideas for festivals? Obviously, we have the Pumpkin Festival. Music Festival's gone on during Labor Day weekend for quite some time. The Taste of Keene is a huge event. Even though it's not right on Main Street and business-oriented, I think the biggest event that we have going right now is the Clarence DeMar Marathon, because people come from all over the country to stay in Keene for a couple of 3 days for that one. It's not just a one-day event. But have you heard of any new ideas, or do you yourself have a new idea?
7: Well, a couple of things. If you want to strap on your running shoes again, how about we do a do a quarter mile race straight down Main Street, like the DeMar or something like that. Only if you participate, though.
6: Do a quarter mile and no sweat. Do you remember back?
7: Call it the San Mitchell.
6: Because it's short.

0: Do you remember during, I think it was during the old street fair days, where they used to have bed races on Main Street? It was like a drag race where you'd have two teams. I think it was four people each team. And they would push an old high-posted metal bed down Main Street like a racetrack. And whoever had the best times ended up winning the trophy. Do you remember that? Were you around here?
1: That's before my time. I've heard of it. I think we saw some of that in the 4th of July parade. So you asked about what other kind of things we might do. Some of the things we do would be to build around things that are already happening. Like we've got the Monadnock International Film Festival coming up.
0: Yep.
1: So we could do some small activities around there that are in conjunction with the films, or maybe even show some films outdoors. Who knows? We talk about the dogs coming out of Pumpkin Fest and all, but why not a pet fest downtown where it's a pet day for people who show up their pets? How about a theater fest where we have individual performers or small, two or three performers doing theater cuts downtown? What could be better than Hamlet coming out of Central Square at some point to be or not to be?
0: A couple of weeks ago on Luca's program, on our What's Cooking program, we were talking about the festival that draws tens of thousands of people to Spain, where they have a giant tomato fight with overripe tomatoes, and everybody wears white, and they go out and huck them at each other. How about that?
1: I think around here, people would want to use zucchini, though, so or squash. We don't want to do that.
0: Man, you ever been hit by a zucchini? Those are pretty chunky, Ed. I don't know. So the meetings again. Right. People are just going to go and they're gonna kind of spitball on these things today. Later on this morning at 8:30. That's still about 10, and then again 3 to 4:30. And all of this will happen right at the showroom, right behind the Colonial downtown. So, and you're going to be there.
1: We have a core group. I will be there, and the board is Mark Revillard, of course, Roger Weinrich. Gina Burke works as our program manager. We have Cindy Gianetto from Chapters Cafe, and Justin Soma is on our board as well, out of Hannah Grimes Marketplace. And we have Tom Minkler as a senior advisor as well.
0: Good.
1: So it's a good crew. We're really focused on, the merchants participate in this for sure. This is right in their wheelhouse to have things like this happening. Other ways to generate sales for them is right. Important.
0: Sure, absolutely, 100%. Ed, keep us updated, and then maybe report back, in the next couple of days or so. Just let us know what great ideas everybody had. I'd like to hear about it.
1: Will do.
0: All right.
1: Dan.
0: Thanks. Anytime calling into the show this morning and listening. Ed Haas, who's an at-large city councilor. And again, go to one of those meetings tonight and share all your great ideas about helping out downtown and the downtown group. On the way for your next news top of the hour, we have ABC News and your local news with Kelsey. Then we have some great information from Cheshire Medical Center coming your way next right here on WKB.
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2: Good morning. WKBK News Time is 8:05. Parts of downtown Keene will be without power for a bit today as Eversource crews inspect electrical equipment following a previous overheating incident.
3: Eversource is planning a 4-hour electrical outage in downtown Keene today as crews perform reliability work on the downtown electric system. City Hall and several nearby facilities will be without power from 9 a.m. to 1 p.m. The work involves inspecting a downtown manhole and electrical components following a previous incident in which the manhole was observed smoking because of extreme heat. Crews will check wiring and splices for damage and make sure that the system continues operating safely. Eversource says the maintenance is intended to reduce the risk of future outages and improve reliability. Impacted customers have been notified, and the work may be rescheduled to Friday if the weather or other conditions require it. For WKBK News, I'm Abby Trombley.
2: The Keene City Council has a busy agenda tonight. Councilors will recognize Dr. Dottie Morris for her years of service to Keene State College, the city's Human Rights Committee, and the community. There will also be public hearings on the alteration of Thompson Road and Community Development Block grant funding for projects at Keene Housing and Cedar Crest Center. Councilors will consider a temporary moratorium on data centers and cryptocurrency mining facilities, along with a request to address dog restrictions during downtown events and the Pumpkin Festival. They'll also discuss proposed changes to the Keene Community Power Program. Those are just some of the items on tonight's agenda, with councilors taking up additional business during the meeting. Business news and sports are next. WKBK News Time is 8:06.
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5: Yeah, you know, we do a lot of product testing, Steve. 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
5: Yeah, Performance Tech fabric is great. 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We actually have a few merino wool pieces, and we really try to keep the prices down to be affordable compared to these luxury brands.
4: And when we head into the season like fall, it really becomes all about layering, too.
5: Yeah, base layer is really important, and then it can get warm during the day, cool at night, so we're ready to go for fall.
4: Ted Shoe and Sport in downtown Keene.
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2: U.S. stocks fell on Wednesday after the Federal Reserve hiked its main interest rate for the first time in 3 years and suggested more increases may be ahead as it tries to get the nation's high inflation under control. The S&P 500 lost 33 points and will open up at 7,551. The Dow Jones Industrial Average dropped 631 points and begins trading this morning at 51,461. And the NASDAQ fell 3 points and opens at 25,978.
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2: The Boston Red Sox fell to the Texas Rangers 7-3 Wednesday night. Wilson Contreras put Boston ahead early with a 2-run homer, his 27th of the season. Rookie Jake Bennett allowed 3 runs over 4 2/3 innings while striking out 7. The Red Sox took a 3-2 lead in the 5th, but Texas pulled ahead with 3 runs in the 7th. Sonny Gray gets the start for Boston tonight, and you can catch all the action on Rewind 92.7 and 102.3. The Keene State Volleyball fell to Riviere 3-1 Wednesday night. The Owls were led by Aya Doughton, who had 9 kills and just 3 errors. Bella Bacon added 7 kills, 9 digs, and 2 aces, while Alexis Small had 18 assists. Keene State won the 3rd set to stay alive, but Riviere closed out the match in the 4th. The Owls are now 3-4 and return home Saturday for a tri-match with Worcester Polytechnic Institute and Western New England. And Keene High Girls Soccer is in action today against Merrimack. Both the JV and varsity teams play at home, with both games getting underway at 4:30. 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
5: Good morning. A mix of sun and clouds today. Some scattered showers and thunderstorms setting up, though. They'll continue into the evening. Temperatures getting into the mid-70s will drop back to around 60 tonight as we begin to partially clear out, likely some locally dense fog into the morning tomorrow before the sunshine takes hold. High into the low 70s and mostly sunny on Saturday. The high 64 to 68. Showers and thunderstorms set up on Sunday. I'm meteorologist Phil Spivak from the WKBK Weather Center.
6: It's 61 degrees outside our West Keene studios at 811 in the WKBK News Center. I'm Kelsey Johnson.

0: It's 8:11. Cloudy Thursday morning. Rain is inevitable. Most likely after lunchtime today. So you have time to get your miles in if you're getting ready for the DeMeyer Marathon or to walk your dog or to take a jog, whatever you have going on today. Tomorrow, it's going to be really, really nice. So Saturday. So you'll have a couple days in a row to be outside. Thanks again to City Councilor Ed Haas for calling into the program just before news. At the top of the hour, the downtown group is meeting this morning and again later on this afternoon just to talk about ways to attract people downtown to help out the businesses and to provide fun and reasons to be downtown, festivals and other sorts of celebrations. In just a little bit, as part of our expanded look at business news, another listener just sent me an email about something that they've seen out in Ann Arbor, Michigan. And it reminded me of something I talked about year after year after year, years ago, about ways to get people downtown on a regular basis. And it was based on the idea of what I experienced out in San Luis Obispo, where, by the way, Sean Patrick used to live and my wife used to live. And we would go out and visit. And on Thursday nights, they have something called Farmer's Market. It's been around for years. I'm not sure how much of a farmer's market it is anymore. They did have some of that stuff available. But basically, they close off their main street very much like Keene, not as wide, but with the old brick buildings. And they block off traffic, and restaurants bring their tables and chairs outside. And there are street performers. On occasion, they'll have a road race. There's music. And it starts at like 5 p.m. And by 9 p.m., they shut it down. They put everything away. And traffic goes through and everything's back to normal. And if it rains, they just cancel it. But they do it like all summer long. Well, it's California. They may do it all year round. Anyway, we're going to talk about that coming up in just a little bit. In the meantime, something very important to share with you. And I've been teasing this throughout the course of the morning to help you become better educated about your health. And in some of these classes that we're going to talk about will help you stay in your home a little bit longer when we talk about strength and conditioning and the like. Joining us on the program this morning is Leah Kablik, the Community Health Education Coordinator at Cheshire Medical Center. And she's with us to tell you all about these fall classes that are coming up. Leah, it's nice to meet you. Glad you could join us on the program this morning.
1: Good morning, Dan. Thank you so much for having me. And yeah, I'm really excited to talk about these programs that we're offering this fall.
0: Is there a charge for these programs or how does that work?
1: So all of them are completely free. As a nonprofit hospital, Cheshire Medical Center, in order to maintain that nonprofit status, needs to be offering community benefits. And that is what these classes are.
0: Absolutely.
1: Completely free.
0: And we will tell everybody about how they get more info and how they can enroll. Keep in mind, folks, that some of these, there's limited space available, too. So you want to jump right on it. Let's begin at the beginning. Mindful to Mindful virtual series every Thursday from September 10th. So this is one's already started to November 5th. But what's this program about, the whole idea of being mindful?
1: Yeah, so this course is basically to help deepen someone's mindfulness practice, which is just taking a minute to be in the moment of take a minute to recognize what you're feeling in your body and how is that making you act to the world and the people around you. Yeah, so this course is already started, but this is something that we are hoping to be able to offer again in the future for other class series that we'll have going forward.
0: It's a 9-week series, and again, it's something that my wife and I talk a lot about, being mindful and taking the time to notice what's going on around you. And it's very important, I think, for everybody's mental health. There's another program that's underway right now. It's chair yoga, and this one has already started too?
1: Yeah, that it is.
0: Okay. But to explain what chair yoga is for people who may not know.
1: Yeah. So chair yoga is a very low impact form of yoga where all the poses or most of them are modified to be used with a chair. You're either sitting down or using the chair for support. And this, our chair yoga class that's coming up for next week is actually already full. And stuff. So if you go to register online, you may not be able to anymore. But if anything, that's kind of a testament to sign up to ASAP hearing about
0: these. Yeah. Now do other classes like this start up again later in the winter or in the spring? What's the timing on offering these types of free classes to the public?
1: We're hoping to do these every year in the fall and in the spring.
0: Very good.
1: There may be a few things that pop up here and there over the winter and the summer, but the bulk of them are going to be offered fall and, again, coming up in the spring.
0: And again, chair yoga is pretty awesome, too. And it's for folks who have a little less strength or a little bit older, it's important. Now, this was one that I was talking about earlier, and I had grandparents that were able to stay in their home until their mid-90s. And one of the things that they did is they did yoga and they did stretching and they did exercises because we know the risk of falling can lead to great problems health-wise for people who are older. And there are classes coming up for balance and fall risk screening. Again, tell us a little bit about this. These are important.
1: Yeah, so this one, the timing worked out really well. Our rehabilitation team is offering these free balance and fall risk screenings on September 22nd, September 23rd, and 24th by appointment. And you get to meet with a clinician and they evaluate a bunch of different things. They'll talk about any fall risks that are in your home, going over your strength, a lot of different things to risk evaluate your risk for falling in the home and hopefully be able to provide some recommendations to reduce that risk. And then on September 29th, we have our balance and mobility training, which is a lot more of that physical aspect of taking a look at some stretches or some light exercises to help increase core strength and reduce your risk of falling.
0: And that's basically for an hour from 4 to 5 o'clock. But what people will do is they'll learn about the exercises and the stretching and the like that they can do at home. So they learn it there, then they take it home and apply it at home. They get stronger. The stronger and the better balance a person has, stronger legs, stronger body, stronger core, and being able to balance, again, will help prevent some of those falls that can happen just even in your home, a place that you're very familiar with. So people will be able to apply it as far as that's concerned. Tell me, Leah, about the early foundation clinics that are coming up in October at the hospital.
1: The early foundation clinics, we're very excited to put these ones out. These are relatively new and stuff that we are offering. But the early foundation clinics are Thursday mornings, 9 to 10 a.m. on October 8th, October 15th, October 22nd, and October 29th. And these are classes to go over the early milestones, developmental things, and behaviors of children 0 to 6.
0: So especially for first-time parents, I would think these are real important. One has to do with helping your child sleep. Another has to do with feeding, toileting, behavior. And again, these are just 9 to 10 o'clock in the morning each Thursday in October. So especially expecting parents, I would think that this would be very helpful.
1: Yeah, this is to go. Exactly. You get to meet with one of our clinicians, Dr. Rose Hitchings, who is an integrative behavioral health psychologist and can talk about those behaviors that you are experiencing right now of how can we help and stuff with sleep disruptions or picky eating. What's nice about these, too, is we were actually able to partner with Rise for Baby and Family in Keene to be able to provide child care during these workshops. So you can bring your little one along with you.
0: Oh, that's a great idea. See, I hadn't thought of that. But if a mom's like, boy, I could use some help with this. What am I going to do with my child? You know, because it's at 10 o'clock or 9 o'clock. So
1: yeah.
0: There'll be some daycare available, which is a brilliant idea. And this one I think will be popular because I think people hear about it, read about it, see about it, but don't really get that in depth. And this has to do with colon health and the importance of having a healthy gut and a healthy colon and how that impacts our lives. And this is coming up closer to the end of October.
1: Yes, that is. Dr. Susie Lutz works, in gastrology, and she will be offering tips of how to maintain a healthy colon because it really does affect everything throughout your life. So she'll be going over things like diet and when to get screenings for colon cancer and all that good stuff.
0: Right, right. And by the way, having a good health practices, including especially what you eat and how you eat it too, can be beneficial.
1: Yeah.
0: So how do people get more information about these classes? How do they contact community health? What do they do? How do they go about getting enrolled?
1: They've got a couple of different ways. If you go to Cheshire Medical Center's community education webpage, there will be a list of these classes, and you can click on them to get more information and register right on that webpage. Or if you have any questions, you can also give me a call at 603-354-5454. My extension is 126-2331. Or you can shoot me an email at lkablik@cheshire-med.com.
0: And if people need that, I have it right in front of me. If they email me and they have my email address, I could send that right over to them as well. Joining us on the program, Leah Kablik, who has the longest extension number I've ever seen for anybody, for a phone, by the way. It's like 7 digits. Leah, this is all great information, and keep reminding us. And as we get closer to these classes, shoot me a reminder. And then again, when new classes come out in the spring, let us know about that too.
1: Will do. Thank you so much, Dan.
0: Joining us on the program this morning, Leah Kablik is here. She is the new Community Health Education Coordinator at Dartmouth Health, Cheshire Medical Center, right here in Keene. Great, helpful, free information for you. It's 23 past hour. Let's update you on the weather. A little after lunchtime, we'll see our first sprinkles.
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3: Good morning. A mix of sun and clouds today. Some scattered showers and thunderstorms setting up, though. They'll continue into the evening. Temperatures getting into the mid-70s will drop back to around 60 tonight as we begin to partially clear out. Likely some locally dense fog into the morning tomorrow before the sunshine takes hold. High into the low 70s and mostly sunny on Saturday. The high 64 to 68. Showers and thunderstorms set up on Sunday. I'm meteorologist Phil Spivak from the WKBK Weather Center.
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0: It's 8:25. Old Farmer's Almanac coming up for you in just a moment. Half an hour away, we have our Monadnock Moment history lesson. Alan Rummel has a brand new hot off the presses one to share with you. On the way at 9:10, of course, it's What's Cooking with Luca Paris, having some fun with wine pairings. Now that we're into fall, first day of fall, by the way, is Tuesday of next week. Now that we're in the fall, wine pairings for those soups and stews and hearty dishes that you get to make now because it's not nearly as hot out. And you can fire up the oven. Quick reminder for you again, coming up at 9 o'clock till 1 o'clock, Eversource is performing important reliability work on the downtown electric system. City Hall and several nearby facilities are going to have no electricity during a four hour window. This is a planned electrical outage around Central Square. And we just want to keep reminding folks that that's going to be happening coming up in just a little bit, just about a half an hour. Spread the word. 26 and a half past the hour. Time to check in with the old farmer and get his almanac.
9: Autumn is coming, and we'll share some time-tested weather lore for the fall on the Old Farmer's Almanac Radio Report. With more practical tips and useful advice, this is the Old Farmer's Almanac Radio Report for Thursday, September 17th, the 260th day of the year. Race car driver Jimmy Johnson has a birthday, and Ernie Banks debuted with the Chicago Cubs on this day in 1953. Fall is nearly here. A lot of people thinking the beginning of fall can hold clues for the upcoming winter. One legend says if you catch a falling leaf on the equinox, you'll avoid catching a cold all winter. As for weather lore, here are some more things to keep an eye on. Thunder in autumn is said to predict a cold winter. Another proverb goes, as high as the weeds grow, so will the bank of snow. And an old-timer said you could count on the first snow 6 weeks after the last thunderstorm in September. That is the Old Farmer's Almanac Radio Report. You can find more weather lore online at almanac.com.
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3: Drivers in downtown Keene will see some changes to traffic patterns today as construction continues through Central Square. The left inside northbound lane through Central Square will be closed, reducing northbound traffic to a single lane. Eastbound traffic on West Street will also be reduced to one lane from St. James Street to Central Square. Motorists and pedestrians are asked to use caution and be prepared for changing traffic patterns as work continues. Vermont will begin mailing ballots to active registered voters September 21st, with ballots going out through October 1st. Voters can use the state's voter portal to confirm that their ballot was mailed, check for any issues that need to be resolved, and track its delivery to the Brattleboro Town's clerk's office. If your name or address is listed incorrectly in the voter portal, contact the Brattleboro Town's clerk's office. A look at the Monadnock region's most accurate and dependable weather forecast is on the way. Right now, let's get the top world and national news from ABC News.
4: ABC News, I'm Sherry Preston. Fresh concerns about AI, with OpenAI now saying it's looking at 6 new instances of artificial intelligence engaging in, quote, unexpected behavior. ABC's Elizabeth Schulze.
5: This is really underscoring the urgent warnings from OpenAI CEO Sam Altman and rival Anthropic CEO Dario Amodei that AI is learning to outsmart humans and that the tech needs to slow down. And overnight here in Washington, the Senate did try to fast-track legislation that would force companies to build an AI kill switch to shut down their models, but that legislation failed to advance.
4: For the first time in 3 years, we're headed for higher interest rates, with the Fed boosting a key interest rate yesterday, that despite calls from President Trump that rates need to be cut. The president also warning that if his name is not put on the Kennedy Center, it could now be torn down. Canada's prime minister saying he welcomes a proposal for his country to join the EU as an associate member. This is ABC News.
2: 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Here's Kelsey Johnson.
3: The Department of Veteran Affairs is awarding nearly $18.5 million in grants to help veterans in New Hampshire and Vermont who are homeless or at risk of becoming homeless. The funding will go to 9 community organizations for the 2027 fiscal year. The grants will help prevent homelessness, connect veterans and their families with suitable housing, and provide transitional housing and supportive services. A new report from the Joint Economic Committee says New Hampshire families have spent more than $5,300 extra dollars on goods and services since President Trump took office. The report ranks New Hampshire third nationally for housing cost increases and ninth for gas costs. U.S. Senator Maggie Hassan, who is the committee's ranking member, says families are facing higher costs. The report estimates the average family has spent an additional $1,332 on housing and $840 on gas. Your money now and sports are next. 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
7: I'm Nicole Murray with Your Money Now. King Charles will convene with senior tech leaders from companies including NVIDIA, OpenAI, and Anthropic in an AI summit today. The event will feature discussions around whether a shared set of principles can be developed to help guide the technology safety. CNBC reports that debates around the risks involved in AI development have ramped up, with bosses at OpenAI and Anthropic calling for a slowdown. Double Nine founder Jeff Gundlach says the Federal Reserve should have hiked rates by more than just a quarter point. Gundlach, one of the most prominent bond investors, said on CNBC that a half point hike would have been more appropriate. The Indian government is planning to impose a fee on merchants receiving payments above $20 via its payment system called the Unified Payment Interface. Data says that the UPI payment system on average processes over 1.1 million transactions every 2 minutes. Futures are higher. Dow futures up by more than 400 points. That's Your Money Now.

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2: The Boston Red Sox fell to the Texas Rangers 7-3 Wednesday night. Wilson Contreras put Boston ahead early with a 2-run homer, his 27th of the season. Rookie Jake Bennett allowed 3 runs over 4 2/3 innings while striking out 7. The Red Sox took a 3-2 lead in the 5th, but Texas pulled ahead with 3 runs in the 7th. Sonny Gray gets the start for Boston tonight, and you can catch all the action on Rewind 92.7 and 102.3. Keene State Volleyball fell to Riviere 3-1 Wednesday night. The Owls were led by Aya Dalton, who had 9 kills with just 3 errors. Bella Bacon added 7 kills, 9 digs, and 2 aces, while Alexis Small had 18 assists. Keene State won the 3rd set to stay alive, but Riviere closed out the match in the 4th. The Owls are now 3-4 and return home Saturday for a tri-match with Worcester Polytechnic Institute and Western New England. And Keene High Girls Soccer is in action today against Merrimack. Both the JV and varsity teams play at home, with both games getting underway at 4:30.
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3: Good morning. A mix of sun and clouds today. Some scattered showers and thunderstorms setting up, though. They'll continue into the evening. Temperatures getting into the mid-70s will drop back to around 60 tonight as we begin to partially clear out. Likely some locally dense fog into the morning tomorrow before the sunshine takes hold. High into the low 70s and mostly sunny on Saturday. The high 64 to 68. Showers and thunderstorms set up on Sunday. I'm meteorologist Phil Spivak from the WKBK Weather Center.
2: It's 62 degrees outside our West Keene studios at 837. 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
1: Local issues, local voices, local radio. Born and bred here in the Monadnock region, it's WKBK's Dan Mitchell. And good morning,

Yes, 8:37. Huge hit. Not a fan of Bobby Brown, but a huge hit. 30 minutes away, What's Cooking with Luca Paris. Tomorrow, Friday morning, we'll have a little Brain Waker trivia. We're going to chat with Arnie at 7:10. Free for All Friday open mic at 9:10. And Magali's back behind the microphone tomorrow. John Magali, we're live till 12 o'clock. Time to check some business news. U.S. stocks fell after the Federal Reserve hiked its main interest rate for the first time in 3 years and suggests that more increases are ahead as it tries to get the nation's high inflation under control. The S&P 500 was down 0.4% Wednesday after giving up a modest gain from earlier in the day. The Dow dropped 1.2% and the Nasdaq slipped only 0.1%. Stocks turned lower after the Fed's chairman said repeatedly in a press conference following its decision that inflation is too high. And the U.S. economy appears to be strengthening. The S&P will start at 75.51, the Dow at 51,461, the NASDAQ at 25,978. The Russell 2000 index for smaller companies was down 0.4% yesterday. It starts this Thursday morning at 28.58. Looking at futures, they're climbing as Wall Street's looking to rebound after closing lower following the Federal Reserve's first interest rate hike in 3 years. Futures this morning for the S&P up 0.8. While those for the Dow gained 0.7, the NASDAQ 1.1%. Brent crude, the international standard, traded 2.2% lower, still well above $100 a barrel at $103.48 per

0: barrel. Still, that's above the basic price of $72 per barrel that we saw in late February. That's before the war with Iran began. Benchmark U.S. crude was down 1.7%, still above $100 a barrel at $100.65. President Trump is blasting the Federal Reserve governors after the board raised its benchmark interest rate yesterday for the first time since 2023. In an effort to quell stubbornly high inflation, the central bank also signaled another rate hike could occur later this year. The president called the governors politicians and said they're trying to hurt him politically. The quarter point increase lifts the Fed's key rate to about 3.9% and over time could result in higher borrowing costs for mortgages, auto loans, and credit cards. We have more for you on that and how it's going to impact you and me in just a moment. Chinese technology giant Huawei has launched new chip technologies as it's challenging leading global companies like NVIDIA. The releases announced today highlight the narrowing gap between China and the U.S. in artificial intelligence. Performer singer Ed Sheeran, his Loop tour is facing more chaos after four supporting acts quit in solidarity with rapper Macklemore. The rapper was dropped from making pro-Palestinian comments at New Jersey's MetLife Stadium. Sheeran said on Instagram the decision was made by the promoter, not him. The promoter says venues wouldn't allow Macklemore to perform. Experts say promoters are usually the primary power over tours, but they generally do whatever the major artist wants. King Charles III is meeting with senior leaders from OpenAI, Anthropic, and Google DeepMind, as well as NVIDIA, to discuss AI. The gathering in Scotland includes Britain's Minister for AI and aims to ensure the technology is really going to benefit society. Mortgage buyer Freddie Mac's latest snapshot of mortgages rates is due out later today and expected to show that the average rate for a 30-year mortgage rose again this week, closer to 7%. Mortgage trackers have already shown the average rate at just below or above 7% in the recent days. Expectations of higher inflation amid surging oil prices have pushed up the long-term bond yields that influence our mortgage rates. Canadian Prime Minister Mark Carney embracing the prospect of his country becoming the European Union's first associate member. He said that closer ties with the continent can ensure no country could control Canada's markets or undermine its sovereignty. And the Bank of England is keeping the UK's main interest rate unchanged. They're at 3.75%, even though inflation in the UK has risen to a five-month high as the fallout from the Iranian war continues to ratchet up fuel prices everywhere. Member of the House of Representatives have passed legislation to require AM broadcast radio devices in all automobiles. They passed this on Tuesday. It's a move to ensure the Americans have access to information during emergencies. Tens of millions of Americans tune in to broadcast AM radio every day, House Energy and Commerce Committee Chair Brett Guthrie said on the House floor. Farmers use AM radio for weather forecasts, local information, and crop reports, while older Americans still rely on it for their local news and programming. 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And again, I mentioned we have so many ways for you to listen, including online at mykeenow.com. 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But AM 1290, again, I was able to listen all the way up to Lebanon and up to the hospital up there when I went to have my surgery this week. And you can't replace that for signal strength. And again, being the local news talk station. Federal Reserve raised the cost of money. Bad news for borrowers, good news for savers. The Fed increased the benchmark interest rate by a quarter point, first rate hike since 2023. Here's what you need to know. They're raising it because of inflation. It's been stubborn. It started out close to where they want it to be at 2%, and it's been slowly rising over the last couple of years, so they needed to do this. Anyone borrowing money to make a sizable purchase like a home or a car or a large appliance could be hit eventually. The new rate will also increase monthly payments and costs for any consumer who is already paying interest on their credit cards. Do savers get a break? Wednesday's move probably means interest rates on savings accounts and certificates of deposits are going to go a little higher. The Fed doesn't set the rates on savings accounts and CDs, but it sets the tone for where those rates are going to be. What does it mean if you want a mortgage? Mortgage rates don't necessarily follow what the Fed does, at least not directly, but they tend to track the yield on 10-year Treasury notes instead. Unfortunately for home shoppers, 10-year yields have been surging. On Monday, they topped 5% for the first time since 2023 due to unease over surging energy prices and massive government debt That continues to grow. Relative to credit cards, they've had variable interest rates that track the prime rate banks charge for their best customers. The prime rate responds quickly, within a month, when the Fed raises or lowers its benchmark Fed funds rate, meaning that the Fed's policy change flow right through to the credit cards rapidly. Many Americans coping with high cost of living are increasingly relying on credit cards to help maintain their spending. Total credit card balances hit $1.26 trillion in the second quarter. What about car loans? The Fed indirectly influences car loan rates by influencing the prime rate. Cars, especially new ones, are already pretty expensive. The average cost of a new car in America is just above $50,000. New law in New Hampshire is aiming to increase transparency from your heating oil company. A new consumer protection guidance on new laws relating to home heating fuel was released by the New Hampshire Department of Justice on Tuesday. The new law requires companies to disclose potential fees up front, including delivery, rental, and other charges. The AG's office says residential propane heating is a competitive market with more than 50 companies across New Hampshire, and the law allows consumers to better understand the market. It pays to shop around and to do comparison pricing. So there's a new law for the state of New Hampshire. We've been talking about gas and oil and energy prices. U.S. crude oil trading above $100 per barrel still. According to the U.S. Energy Information Administration, WTI crude oil at $107 per barrel, Brent crude oil as high as $130 per barrel, 7.9% increase. Regular gas today is about $4.37. Looking at gas prices here in our area, cheapest gas, according to Gas Buddies, is still, I got it there yesterday, Main Street in Marlboro, $4.19 a gallon for both gas stations in Marlboro. The West Swansea Irving is at $4.24, same with the Exxon in Winchester. Citgo in Swansea is at $4.25. A lot of the stations are at $4.24 or $4.25 in the city of Keene. So the Republican gas prices continue to go up. As far as some history, I did a little looking into the price of oil. I know on Tuesday, Sean and John were talking about this, John DiBonato, oil prices and heating oil and where we're at right now. In 2025, home heating oil in Cheshire County generally ranged from about $5.30 to $5.80 per gallon. Countrywide, it was about $5.63. Examples from 2025 supplier listings included anywhere from $5.30 to $5.80 as far as the prices around this time a year ago, compared to where we're at now, similar now. But a lot of the price increase seems to come once we get into winter and then heading towards spring, when we've seen those prices starting to escalate. There's an interactive map available on WMUR TV Channel 9 that looks at how heating costs are projected to change this winter, which is pretty interesting. In New Hampshire, a projected increase of about 10.5% for your home heating, if you're using oil, which again would mean about $138 more this winter. Over in Maine, an increase of about the same amount, 138 and 10.5%. Vermont, an increase of 10.5%, about the same for them. And for Massachusetts, also just about the same, about $138 more. I've been in touch with Tara Rogers. She oversees the LIHEAP funding. This is the federal assistance to help you pay your heating bills in the winter, whether you use oil or propane or wood pellets or wood or electricity, whether you own or you rent. They can help you out. Now, normally we don't have her on until like middle, end of October, maybe even into November. I'm going to send her some dates later on this morning so we can get her in here earlier this year with so many people concerned about the rising cost of heating their homes this winter and to let you know about the process. And as I said yesterday, there are a lot of people who don't think they're eligible that really are. And we're going to go over that soon. And we'll when we get that date and time, when Tara is going to join us from Southwestern Community Services. And she oversees it for Cheshire County and Sullivan County and the office up in Claremont. So you'll all want to tune in for that. 8:49, weather this half hour brought to you by Fenton Family Dealership, celebrating 40 years of family-owned dealerships in Keene and Swansea, offering Toyota and Volvo and Honda and Hyundai and Subaru. 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
1: The WKBK Dependable Weather Forecast. Good morning. A mix of sun and clouds today. Some scattered showers and thunderstorms setting up, though. They'll continue into the evening. Temperatures getting into the mid-70s will drop back

0: to around 60 tonight as we begin to partially clear out, likely some locally dense fog into the morning tomorrow before the sunshine takes hold. High into the low 70s and mostly sunny on Saturday. The high 64 to 68. Showers and thunderstorms set up on Sunday. I'm meteorologist Phil Spivak from the WKBK Weather Center.
1: And we appreciate it, Phil. We have right now just temperatures going up pretty slowly this morning. We haven't had a lot of sun, and yet still we're up to 63 degrees. WKBK, you're on the radio. Thanks for waiting. Good morning.
2: Hey, morning, Dan. How are you?
1: Excellent. I was just thinking of you. Why was I just thinking of you the other day? I don't know. I saw a guy, that's what it was. It was a bicycle with extraordinarily fat tires on it. Extraordinarily fat.
2: Yeah. Fat bikes, we call them.
1: Yeah. Are they hard? It's a little harder to pedal, obviously, than a really skinny tire?
2: Yeah, they are. Unless you're in deep snow, then they're a lot easier to pedal than a skinny tire.
1: Yeah.
2: And that's kind of what they're made for, but people ride them all over the place.
1: Yeah, I've seen them all over the place, and I'm just wondering. It seems like a lot of extra work, although a lot of times they're on an e-bike, which means they're not pedaling anyway, so, you know.
2: Right. And they run them really soft, not much air pressure, so they give you a really nice soft ride if you don't have suspension.
1: Yeah, that's a good point. What's on your mind today?
2: Well, I was thinking of you yesterday because I was up around Stratton Mountain, and I remember you saying a couple of days ago you were up in the White River area and didn't see much foliage, but Stratton Mountain's got a lot of color.
1: Really? All right, yeah. So that's that's a little more farther west than where I was. A friend of mine is up there hiking right now going through, and he's been sending out some pictures, but that might have a lot to do with the elevation. Too.
2: That's what I was thinking too. Yeah, because I really noticed it up on the mountain more than the lower lying areas where the roads are.
1: Now, were you riding your bike up there?
2: I was.
1: Yeah. Wow. Good day for it.
2: Now was that a beautiful day?
1: Now is that the deal where they take your bike up on a chairlift and then you just ride it down the mountain? Were you right at Stratton?
2: I did some of that, and then I did some climbing where I climbed the mountain on the bike too.
1: That's crazy.
2: I did a little of both.
1: That's crazy. Yeah. Jeez, if you got a lift right there, Peter, why are you pedaling up the mountain? That just seems like a lot of work.
2: You know, I got a couple of good lift rides in, but I need to get some exercise in too. Yeah. And rolling down the mountain is not a lot of exercise. So.
1: Now, how fast do you go when you go down the mountain?
2: It depends on the trail. I mean, if you're going down a relatively smooth, what we call machine-made trails, you can go 25 or 30.
1: Yeah.
2: If you're going down primitive trails, hand-built trails that are all roots and rocks like a hiking trail would be, you're probably more in the 10 to 15 mile an hour range.
1: That's still fast to be going down one of those trails. Yikes. You know,
2: you go as fast as you can, you know?
1: Yeah, if I was a younger man, if they had those around when I was in my 20s, I would have been all over that. All over that. Now, if I did it at my age, I'd be all over the trail. I'd be all over the rocks. I'd be all over the trees.
2: I'm better off on the bike than I am hiking. I ride down stuff that I look at, and I think I would sprain my ankle or twist my knee if I was trying to walk down this, but...
1: Yeah.
2: I can roll right over it.
1: Yeah, I'd rather have a pair of skis strapped to my feet. Then I'm really okay. Then I'm confident.
2: And a foot of snow underneath over the bump.
1: There you go. Yeah. Anything else on your mind today?
2: The only other thing on my mind is I heard this morning that, and I don't know if this was a joke or what, but there was some proposal to put a data center in West Keene.
1: There's been some talk about. I haven't heard about West Keene. I've heard about close to Main Street, but. It wouldn't surprise me. It's something we're following.
2: Huh.
1: Yeah.
2: I guess just building. I mean, I always think of them as these giant facilities, but maybe they're making smaller ones.
1: Well,
2: too.
1: There is a small one, and it's been there for a few years on Marlborough Street, around 320 Marlborough Street in that area, by the way. And it's been there for a while. A lot of people don't know that. Got to run. Peter, always good to hear your voice. Foliage. I'm getting a little excited about autumn and fall and apple picking and colored leaves and not sweating while I'm outside working. 8:54, little history lesson. 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
3: Moment number 749. Millions of wooden boxes. The New England Box Company was formed in 1898 when three wooden box companies joined forces. They were Ansel Dickinson and Son of Winchester, New Hampshire, Winchester Box Company of Baldwinsville, Massachusetts, and National Keg and Box Company of Orange, Massachusetts. LaFell Dickinson of Keene became president of the new company. Northern New England was the center of the wooden packaging industry in the eastern United States at that time. Hundreds of thousands of acres of abandoned farmland were growing back to white pine forests in the region, creating a ready supply of raw material for box and pail construction. In addition, much of the early large-scale woodworking machinery used by the industry was invented and produced in southern New Hampshire and northern Massachusetts. The New England Box Company made a wide variety of wooden boxes for packaging and shipping. The firm used Linderman joints to create strong boxes. The boxes had locked wooden corners and tapered dovetail joints along the sides. The company made boxes for beverage bottles, apples, medicine, fruit, candy, vegetables, bread, cheese, ammunition, firearms, propellers, tools, makeup, and a wide variety of other products. Keene-based companies used the boxes to ship their shoes, screws, toys, manicure instruments, woodenware products, and silver polish. New England Box proclaimed that it could make boxes delicate enough to package 3 ounces of cheese, sturdy enough to hold a piano, or a simple pine box to hold a corpse. At one time, the company produced most of the nation's cheese packaging boxes. Designers from the firm also met with potential clients and then developed boxes to meet their needs. New England Box continued to acquire its competitors and soon had 11 factories in southwest New Hampshire and Massachusetts, Vermont, and New York. There were also several additional warehouses in Connecticut, New York, and Pennsylvania. The company bought a mill on Island Street in Keene in 1917 and opened a Keene branch. By the early 1950s, the Keene mill was one of the company's largest, encompassing several acres, employing 200 people, and shipping out 50 to 60 rail cars of boxes and byproducts each week. Although the Keene plant also employed a large fleet of trucks, it was the city's largest user of rail transportation. Although the company achieved great success, it could not survive the advances of modern technology as cardboard and plastic took over the packaging industry. The Keene plant closed in 1957, and the New England Box Company ceased all operations in 1976. The Winchester, New Hampshire plant burned to the ground the following year.
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1: It's 8:59, ABC News, local news with Kelsey on the way. What's cooking with Luca Paris? There are wine bottles everywhere here in the studio, but that's the way it is every time Luca comes in because, you know, he just drinks wine constantly. That's not true, but we'll tell you why coming up in just a moment. 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
2: From ABC News, I'm Sherry Preston. Another warning about AI, this one coming from OpenAI CEO Sam Altman, revealing at least six more reports of AI models acting

0: checked electrical equipment following a previous overheating incident.
1: Eversource is planning a four-hour electrical outage in downtown Keene today as crews perform reliability work on the downtown electric system. City Hall and several nearby facilities will be without power from 9 a.m. to 1 p.m. The work involves inspecting a downtown manhole and electrical components following a previous incident in which the manhole was observed smoking because of extreme heat. Crews will check wiring and splices for damage and make sure that the system continues operating safely. Eversource says the maintenance is intended to reduce the risk of future outages and improve reliability. Impacted customers have been notified, and the work may be rescheduled to Friday if the weather or other conditions require it. For WKBK News, I'm Abby Trombley.
0: The Keene City Council meets tonight and has a busy agenda. Counselors will recognize Dr. Dottie Morris for her years of service to Keene State College, the city's Human Rights Committee, and the community. There will also be public hearings on the alteration of Thompson Road and community development block grant funding for projects at Keene Housing and Cedar Crest Center. Counselors will consider a temporary moratorium on data centers and cryptocurrency mining facilities, along with a request to address dog restrictions during downtown events and the Pumpkin Festival. They'll also discuss proposed changes to the Keene Community Power Program. Those are just some of the items on tonight's agenda, with counselors taking up additional business during the meeting. WKBK News Time is 9:06.
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0: U.S. stocks fell on Wednesday after the Federal Reserve hiked its main interest rate for the first time in 3 years and suggested more increases may be ahead as it tries to get the nation's high inflation under control. The S&P 500 lost 33 points and will open at 7,551. The Dow Jones Industrial Average dropped 631 points and begins trading this morning at 51,461. And the NASDAQ fell 3 points and opens at 25,978.
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0: The Boston Red Sox fell to the Texas Rangers 7-3 Wednesday night. Wilson Contreras put Boston ahead early with a two-run homer, his 27th of the season. Rookie Jake Bennett allowed 3 runs over 4 2/3 innings while striking out 7. Sonny Gray gets the start for Boston tonight, and you can catch all the action on Rewind 92.7 and 102.3. Keene State Volleyball fell to Riviere 3-1 Wednesday night. The Owls were led by Aya Doughton, who had 9 kills with just 3 errors. Bella Bacon added 7 kills, 9 digs, and 2 aces, while Alexis Small had 18 assists. Keene State won the third set to stay alive, but Riviere closed out the match in the fourth. The Owls are now 3-4 and return home Saturday for a try match with Worcester Polytechnic Institute and Western New England. And Keene High girls soccer is in action today against Merrimack. Both the JV and varsity teams play at home, with both games getting underway at 4:30.
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5: Good morning. A mix of sun and clouds today. Some scattered showers and thunderstorms setting up, though. They'll continue into the evening. Temperatures getting into the mid-70s will drop back to around 60 tonight as we begin to partially clear out, likely some locally dense fog into the morning tomorrow before the sunshine takes hold. High into the low 70s and mostly sunny on Saturday. The high 64 to 68. Showers and thunderstorms set up on Sunday. I'm meteorologist Phil Spivak from the WKBK Weather Center.
0: It's 64 degrees outside our West Keene studios at 910. 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

0: 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Chef Luca from the Walpole Grocery and the restaurant at Burdick's. We're here to talk about food, to take you on a culinary journey, and we're here, at least three of us, to drink wine. Now, it just occurred to me, whenever we do a wine show, I said three, right?
1: Yeah.
0: Or whiskey, or tequila shows, that we've never invited you to join us while you're at home. You know, if we're the only sitting around having a nice glass of red wine here at 9 o'clock in the morning, it gives you a reason or excuse to join us while you're sitting at home. And then your partner or one of your kids comes into the house and says, why are you drinking at 9 o'clock in the morning? It's not Saturday. No. And, you know, so then you have a reason or an excuse. Excuse is probably the
2: And last. Honestly, Danny, this show sounds better. This show sounds better the more you drink.
0: I've been listening back, and again, because you had some time off, and you're not wrong, but I've also, you know, compared to some years ago to now, most of the episodes in the last couple of years do sound like they're wine shows. I don't know if it's because we're getting older or just...
2: Are we slurring now?
0: Well, I think a lot of it is we say, like, you know, you add thingamajig, and then when that's done, you add the so-and-so, and then because we can't... A lot of... Or we're talking about a TV show or something, and we've done that a lot where we're trying to jog our memories.
2: And we sit there and we go, it's like 5 minutes of this whole show.
0: But we've been doing the show for
2: 25 years.
0: This is the 25th year. We're right in the smack dab in the middle of the 25th year. Because we started in March.
2: March of 01. Yes, so it's 25th.
0: I had some sushi this past weekend. Every time.
2: His segues are amazing.
0: I had sushi. I think of, because that was one of the first shows we did.
2: Oh, yeah, that's right.
0: That's when I first had sushi.
2: I love it, yeah.
0: I hadn't had it until I was, I don't know, I was like 35 years old then or something.
2: You know what? You were older.
0: It was 2001.
2: You were older than 35 because I was
0: 37. I was 37 when 9/11 happened, and we just had that anniversary last Friday.
2: Right.
0: So I was 37.
2: Isn't that crazy?
0: And I played an interview from then, and I said, boy, you sounded so young. And I was thinking, 37 wasn't
2: that young. Right.
0: I'd already been on the air like 19 years and stuff. So I was like, yeah, this is, because I do have some tape of when I was like 22, 23, 24.
2: Well, I get reminded by Wesley all the time. He's 51 now, right? And when we're not that far apart. So we're 8 years apart, which isn't that far. But when I opened the restaurant, I was 33. And I said, Wes, you've always treated me like an old man. He goes, because you were. I was in my 20s. You were in your 30s and you owned a restaurant, so you acted different, right? And I was like, no, that's not the way it works. We were like, and then he goes, I still feel 20 years younger than you. I was like, thanks.
0: Oh, really?
2: No, it's changed a lot now. He's gotten it. Yeah. You get a kid.
0: He's got some gray, don't
2: he? He's got a lot of gray.
0: Yeah.
2: Yeah. Those mutton chops are all getting gray.
0: I didn't start getting gray until just a couple years ago.
2: So you had sushi the other day.
0: Yeah.
2: I interrupted that part.
0: Yeah, and it reminded me because like our second or third show we ever did, we had the gentleman
2: cool.
0: on that.
2: Yeah.
0: And that's the first time I had it. And that was like hardcore. This hardcore word that goes with sushi. It had raw quail eggs.
2: Raw quail eggs, yeah.
0: Flying fish roe.
2: Yeah.
0: Like caviar
2: It was a thing.
0: I tried like four different things for the first time that day.
2: And he chopped it up right in front of us and left the stain in that studio forever.
0: The soy sauce. And I didn't really know what wasabi was. That was probably the funniest thing.
2: Yes.
0: So I grabbed the whole thing.
2: Oh, yeah.
0: And they're like,
2: that
0: looks like a horseradish. And I threw the whole glob in. Thought I was going to die. Right? That was...
2: And it was way too early in our careers together where I could take over.
0: Yeah.
2: We would all have been like... First of all, the funniest thing Dan said to me right after that episode was, Luca, we don't have subtitles, so make sure if someone could actually speak English when they come in.
0: We did a 50-minute show with a person who could not really speak English. So we just interpreted.
2: He could
0: a little, but.
2: My first lesson in radio.
0: Make sure they speak the same, or at least be able to interpret. But he did a good job. He

0: It was very fun. It was a lot of fun.
1: Yeah, it was fun.
0: Like, what are you doing with that stuff? Anyway, we are joined by Janine Hansen,
1: yes.
0: Who's been on the program a few times before, but this is the first time that she's been here in person.
1: She drove all the way from like California. Where'd you come from today?
2: I was in Connecticut yesterday.
1: You were in Connecticut yesterday. Came here. Now you're going to Mass right after
2: this. That's right.
0: But you live in New Hampshire.
2: I do. I live in Hampton on the seacoast.
0: Oh, well.
1: Yeah, she's one of those.
0: So you're the one who parked the Range Rover out front. Wow.
2: Yeah, absolutely.
1: No, she didn't. but she's also the grand champion of the first inaugural RAB, Restaurant at Burdick's, Winter Wine Madness. And last year she was on with us, or this year, she was on with us a couple of times during that, and you beat out seven other wine experts to become the champion. Look at you.
0: That's it was wine really pairing. She had to, and the people at the restaurant,
1: right?
0: The customers chose the winners.
1: Yeah.
0: And do you have a belt? Luca should have got you one of those big wrestling belts.
1: We wanted to this year.
2: I want the belt.
0: Is there any sort of trophy or a little?
1: Well,
2: the street cred.
0: The nice little wine opener would be a good little.
1: No one's getting that one.
2: I want that. No, not that one.
0: Not the one that you carry with you, because it's old and dirty.
1: Oh, nice.
0: No, but a little one, and you could have them engraved. That's actually a great idea. With a little thing.
1: I need to find because
0: sommeliers don't have wine openers.
1: Yeah.
0: So give them something that, you know, it's like giving a baseball player a glove.
1: Yeah.
0: Well, or a gold ball. Glove or a ball.
1: Well, but if it's signed,
0: yeah,
1: it could be signed by me.
2: I'd love that. I'd take it everywhere. I'd pull it out and tell people I'm the grand champion. I would.
0: Well, if it did say grand champion,
2: yeah, that's right.
0: Look what I want. Yeah.
1: I think we need to do that. I started putting in out the calls for bringing some of those folks back. Janine definitely gets first choice about what date she's going to be on. So, but we have some cool ideas for this year as well, starting in January.
0: Now, don't
2: be awesome.
0: Be offended, but were you also the one who joined us when she was?
1: That wasn't her.
0: Okay.
1: With the one that won?
0: No, the one that was for the Nouveau.
2: Yes.
1: Oh, yes, she was. Yes, that was her.
0: Exactly.
1: That was her first time with us.
0: And that was the very first time?
1: Yes.
0: Because she'd been up all night because you can't even open it until midnight.
1: Yep.
0: And you were up all night drinking that wine, and then you joined us at like 9, 10 in the morning.
1: And you were...
2: I'm a professional.
0: Yeah. Don't try this at home.
1: You were in Rhode Island that day.
0: She was.
2: What's that?
1: You were in Providence or somewhere
2: in
1: Rhode Island. Yeah.
0: Yeah. That was...
1: That's right. Right, right. I thought you were going to talk...
0: slurring and everything.
1: Yeah. Yeah, no, we... And Janine told me, like a month ago, you're not going to be with me on Nouveau Day?
2: Not this year.
1: Not this year. She doesn't represent them anymore, so.
2: That's how it works in the wine business.
1: It's easy, very sad. Come and go.
2: Exactly.
1: Very sad, but you connected me with the person, and we're going to have Beaujolais Nouveau as well this year, so.
2: He'll be great.
1: Yeah.
2: He'll still have a great time.
1: Wow.
2: Absolutely.
1: We'll see. We'll see, Janine.
0: Yeah. Kind of hard to fill those shoes.
2: Oh, thanks.
1: I don't know if he's calling at 9 o'clock in the morning after drinking all
0: those night. Those $4,000 Gucci's that you're wearing.
1: Selling wine's pretty good.
0: Huh? Yeah, being able to live in Hampton.
1: Yeah.
0: Is it Hampton or Northampton?
2: I live in Hampton.
0: Okay.
2: Right near North Beach. Okay. You ever go down there?
0: Look at you. I haven't been to Hampton in a little while.
1: They don't let people like Danny at
0: my best. One of my best friends lives in Northampton, so.
2: Okay.
0: And my sister lives in Stratton.
1: Isn't Northampton we're talking? Where's Northampton? That's a mess, right?
0: It's north of Hampton.
2: Right next to Hampton.
1: Oh, what am I thinking? Northfield.
0: There's Northampton, and then there's Northampton, New Hampshire.
2: Correct.
0: Northampton, Mass.
1: What is that the same thing?
0: No.
1: How did you?
2: Two different towns.
1: You actually said it. You actually said it like they were two different words.
0: There's Northampton. It is. It's Northampton in Massachusetts. There's no space. It's Northampton.
1: Oh, wait. It's one word.
0: Yes.
2: Correct.
1: I did not know that. I'm sorry. Yes.
0: Wow.
1: I'm learning.
2: We only have, five towns on the seacoast of New Hampshire?
0: It's only like seven miles.
2: It's 20 miles.
0: So you don't
2: only 20 miles.
0: Can't afford a house in Rye? What's the matter with that? house in Rye is $1.2 million.
1: Our other favorite person from that area is from Dover. Marianne Esposito.
0: Yeah.
2: Nice.
0: Dover's a nice community.
1: That's
0: technically, Dover is on the water, parts of it.
2: True.
0: Yes, yeah.
2: True.
0: The Great Bay in that area, yeah.
1: Look at that.
0: Okay, all right, welcome show's to Geography over. Of New Hampshire. Well, here's the thing. 20 minutes in, 15 minutes in, we haven't had wine yet, so that's good.
1: It just sounds like it.
0: But maybe explain a little bit about what Janine does for people aren't sure. She just doesn't go around doing wine competitions, but

0: This is her.
1: Well, now
0: her
1: she does.
0: She works for. I'm going to say it now because I may not be able to in 25 minutes.
1: You won't.
0: Quintessential.
2: Quintessential wines, right. So Quintessential is an importer, supplier. So we, you know, import wines from all around the world. We really focus on family-owned wineries. And then in the U.S., we have a three-tier system. So we sell, you know, in New Hampshire, we sell to the state of New Hampshire, control state. And then from there, we can sell directly to accounts. So I go all around New England and work with my distributors, but I also work directly with key accounts.
0: Key
2: Does
0: account
2: that make sense?
1: Are we,
2: you
1: a, mean key, like a, are restaurant? We a key account?
2: You're definitely a key account. You're my number one key account.
1: Whoa.
0: Wow.
1: You know, I mean, how many other...
0: No wonder she won the competition.
1: How many other accounts say, come and join us on the radio?
0: Yeah, that's
2: just
0: a good
2: you.
0: Point.
2: Just
0: that's
2: you.
0: A good point.
2: That makes you number one.
0: And I don't know if we talked about this before and if people are new to the state or not, but the state of New Hampshire, when you say it's a control state, that... wine, everybody, well, you can get, you know, great selections of wine at the liquor store, but the wine that also shows up in a regular store, grocery store, and all of that still comes through the state of New Hampshire.
2: Correct.
0: Right? So that's
2: so
0: for
2: state
0: people
2: of New Hampshire
0: know.
2: Controls every bit of wine and spirits that comes into right. the state, and it all goes to one centralized warehouse.
0: Right.
2: And then from there, it gets shipped out definitely to the state stores, but also to smaller shops like yours.
1: Right.
0: Yeah. So that's how that works.
1: And restaurants, it was a unique experience for me when I got here 26 years ago, because I came from New York and someone like Janine would come in and go, I have these wines for sale. What do you want to order? And then I'd order them and you'd send a truck and deliver them. That doesn't happen here.
2: No.
1: It's really all about
0: It could.
1: The
0: you
1: state.
0: Just get arrested.
1: Yeah.
0: Yes.
1: Hey. Here's what's in my trunk.
0: Yeah.
1: It was very different. There's a lot of pros, and the biggest pro is that the cost savings onto the traditional consumer, you know, if you're going to buy a bottle of alcohol or wine at the store, you are paying a little bit less than if you would, let's say, in New York or
0: right.
1: Pennsylvania. Well, not Pennsylvania.
0: Well, that's why you see all the white vans pulled up to the liquor stores up here. Because they're heading south.
2: It's a true thing.
0: It's they know what they're doing. It's fall. Officially, it'll be fall on Tuesday, but it's meteorological fall now. How do people's wine choices and taste change? In the summer, they've been out on the deck and I see there's white wine in front of me. Mm-hmm. And we've talked about spritzers or, you know, refrigerated wine and, you know, lightness of summer. Now it's getting to be fall. So what's that transition like? We know about summer foods versus fall foods. What about wine?
2: Sure. So in the summer, I think people are leaning more towards this crisp, bright white wines like a Sauvignon Blanc or maybe a Pinot Grigio. But as the weather turns, it gets a little colder. People start thinking more heavier, richer, deeper white wines.
0: Fattening up for winter.
2: That's exactly true. So that's why today I brought a Chardonnay. So when we think about light, crisp wines, if I don't want to get too technical, but we can talk a little bit about maloactic fermentation, which is
1: That's our favorite topic.
2: Oh.
1: We talk, I mean, okay. When we're alone, we talk about...
0: I majored in that at UNH.
1: it started.
0: That's right. That's how you impress the ladies.
2: Oh, God, I got to have some of this wine.
1: talk about that.
2: Yeah, just really quickly, very, very briefly. So maloactic fermentation is a process where the malic acid turns in... to lactic acid, and wines that are crisp like Sauvignon Blanc and the wines that we think of during the summer don't go through that process. But a Chardonnay like this one, not all Chardonnays do, but this one has gone through maloactic fermentation. And just like you would think with lactic acid, we're thinking a richer, creamier, sometimes people say buttery, more wines like that stand up great to all kinds of different foods, and they're a little richer and deeper.
1: So let's talk real quick on Chardonnay. When I describe the differences from a crisp, you know, sharp Chardonnay versus a buttery one, I always mention that one is done in steel tanks and the other one is done in barrels. Is that the only way to create the maloactic fermentation, or am I off there?
2: No, that's not the only way to create the maloactic
1: Good,
2: fermentation.
1: Thank you.
2: So you
0: I
2: can
0: thought
2: definitely,
0: for a second she was going to go, yeah.
2: Well, I mean, I think you're on the money that also oak make it creamier richer and deeper. So both of those two things work together.
0: I thought you were going to say that thicker. Versus oaky, because you always hear that word applied to.
2: Exactly.
0: Chardonnay.
2: So most Chardonnays, especially the Chardonnays that we usually think of, get

0: some kind of oak treatment. You can buy Chardonnays that are unoaked, and those are delicious too, but the Malo doesn't have anything to do with the the aging.
1: I like this.
0: So two different processes, but you know, definitely a Chardonnay that's been through malolactic fermentation and also gotten some oak treatment. Those are the ones that we're going to get the most creaminess, the most roundness, the most richness from.
1: Do you get, so I'm thinking Pouilly Foussé right off the bat, which is French, right? That's a Chardonnay.
0: That is a Chardonnay.
1: And it's usually creamy.
0: It can be creamy, yes.
1: But it can be not?
0: No, I think most of those go, well, it would totally depend on the producer, right. But I'm thinking they go through the Malo and then they have oak treatment. I mean, it's kind of a different process, a whole different way of thinking, because when we think of French Chardonnays, they tend to have more acid in them than the Chardonnays that we get from New World. Like, this is a California Chardonnay from Lodi.
1: So this is done with the malolactic fermentation?
0: Yes.
1: And how does that, is that something that gets introduced to it, or is just it's how it's made?
0: So great question. So malolactic fermentation will happen naturally. It's a natural process that happens. It happens to almost every single red wine will go through malo. And it would happen to most white wines, but when we get a really crisp white wine, like a Sauvignon Blanc, they stop it from happening. They get the wine really cold. And it doesn't go through it.
1: So it's a temperature thing. It'll stop.
0: Yeah.
1: Okay.
0: They stop
1: it
0: from happening. Exactly.
1: Excellent.
0: Yeah.
1: So this is called Ironstone. We might as well drink this one right away because we have a break and we could finish the bottle.
0: And I just got to say for your listeners out there, there really is bottles of wine open and they really are drinking it. Because I've called in a couple of times.
2: Oh, Janine, they
0: and
2: know.
0: I've seen it. It's really happening.
1: Oh, yeah. Oh, you should see us on our bourbon shows.
2: It's actually been a while since we've done a wine show.
1: Yeah, so we have wine and beer shows coming up. I told you, we have a couple of beer shows coming up over the next couple of months. Yeah.
0: That'll be really fun.
1: Which really get, I mean, those things, you taste those later. So Ironstone is from Lodi.
0: Lodi.
1: And what makes, is that in a good area for Chardonnays in California? When we talk about California, there's so many.
0: Yeah. It's
1: varieties.
0: A great growing area. There's a lot of different wines that are out on the market right now coming from Lodi. It's about 90 kilometers east of San Francisco. It's sort of east of Napa, Sonoma, that area underneath the Sierra foothills. Good cool breezes come up from the Pacific Delta. They create great wines.
2: What's with the metric in kilometers? What was that? Right, you did say
1: I knew you were going to say something.
0: It's like 60 miles, is that right? Yeah, about like an hour, about 60 miles.
1: Yeah.
2: Joining us on the program, Janine, the only American who uses metrics.
1: You know, all the wine bottles
0: that's
1: are
0: how
1: metric,
0: I learned
1: right?
0: this brand.
2: The song Lodi, who performs the song Lodi?
1: Don't know.
2: Very big hit
0: Don't
2: for them.
0: Don't know them.
2: Oh, come on, both of you, really?
0: No.
2: Creedence Clearwater, the song Lodi. Okay.
1: Okay.
2: Back to the program.
1: Back to he has to throw his DJ stuff in there.
2: It's a good song.
1: It is.
2: I would play it, but it means I have to edit it out on a podcast later.
1: Well, we'll just play it during the break.
2: Okay.
1: Absolutely. All right, so.
2: This wine is delicious.
1: It is good.
2: Yeah.
1: And you said, you haven't tried it, you go ahead and do that. You said you felt it was a little warm, though. But to get a good flavor of the wine, even whites, you don't want them overly cold, do you?
0: No, exactly. Exactly.
1: Okay. Wow, I got it right. I got one right today.
2: No, you're doing well. You're doing good.
0: Yeah, I mean, the proper temperature. I mean, your refrigerator is fine.
1: Right.
0: Like sometimes people put them in ice buckets and then they'll get too cold.
1: Right.
0: Then you can't taste the flavors anymore.
2: Right, that's right. So, yeah, it stunts the flavor.
0: Yeah, exactly.
2: What's the perfect temperature then, say, for a white wine or for a California Chardonnay?
1: That's a good question.
0: Do you want it in Fahrenheit or Celsius?
1: Oh!
2: Either or.
1: That was a touche moment if I've ever seen one. I'm going to take my shot of wine.
0: I mean, I would think maybe 60 degrees.
2: Yeah. So a normal fridge temperature is lower than that. But if people are coming over, you're going to serve it, just take it out for a little while.
0: Yeah, sure.
2: Right. Yeah. And warm up a little bit.
1: I think most people here in this country are so used to wines being so cold. Right. And even our red wines are served too warm.
0: Mm-hmm.
1: We do room temperature, right? We leave them out the whole time. It would be nice if you brought those all closer to that. Even if you got closer to 60 on both sides, you'd be amazed at what you could taste in these wines.
0: Exactly. Exactly. Mm-hmm. Like they say cellar temperature.
1: Right. Like your cellar.
2: Wait. Do you have a cellar? Wine cellar at the mansion in Hampton? Do you? No?
0: Do I have to answer that?
1: Yeah. Oh, it's a yes. That was a yes.
2: Well, with property valuations.
0: We don't have a fancy wine cellar at all, but I do live in an old house. It was built in 1760, so we have a stone basement.
2: Basement, yeah.
0: So we do keep wine there.
1: So it used to be a root cellar at one point.
0: Exactly.
1: Yeah.
2: And your husband does the same sort of thing, so we would imagine that you have...
1: Nice wine.
2: Quite a bit of wine. Cash down there.
0: Tables with cash. Wine on it and boxes of wine down on the in the basement. So just it's not fancy though.
1: Yeah, okay.
0: It's not fancy.
2: Yeah, but you have
0: maybe
2: people,
0: someday.
2: You have people visiting you all the time. Then
0: we do.
1: So this is
2: walk down the street.
1: I know we got to go to a break, but
2: oh yeah,
1: one of those. Well, how about I ask this question first though, because you brought it up and it's about cellaring wines or keeping wines or storing wines that. You know, some people think, well, I'm going to go buy this ironstone and then I'm going to put it in the cellar and leave it there for 10. Most wines aren't meant to do that, are they?
0: Yeah, most wines you want to drink within a couple years, okay. 2 to 3 years, I would say. There are certain wines that can cellar for a very, very long time. It just depends on where you're getting them from, you know, who the producer is, that kind of thing. So I would say, and this comes up to me a lot of times, people say, oh, I bought this bottle of wine at the grocery store 10 years ago. And I'm thinking that's probably not going to be good anymore.
1: You
0: it doesn't
1: vinegar.
0: Matter white or red.
2: But because the label says Boone's Farm on it, that's collectible now because they don't make it anymore. Right. So that's where it comes in is
1: I like that
2: being a good decision to hold on to it for so long.
1: Boone's Farm vinegar. You can find it now.
0: It cherry flavored.
1: In a basement near you.
2: If it was the apple, that may not be too bad actually. Like cider vinegar.
1: There you go.
2: Janine Hansen is here with us from Quintessential. That's two for two.
1: Yes.
2: Luca's here as well. We'll continue in wine pairings. It's fall and what these wines will go well along with. We'll continue in just a moment. It's What's Cooking with Luca Paris right here on WKBK. Boom.

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1: 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Special guest this morning from Quintessential Importer Marketing and Distributing. Three for three. Janine Hansen is here. We are tasting some delicious wines to get us ready for fall. We've had a Chardonnay, and what's the red wine that we're tasting right now?
2: This is a Pinot Noir.
1: Oh, that's why it's so good. Let's grab it. I'll give you one guess who the caller is.
3: Joe.
1: All right. Say good morning.
3: What's up, Joe?
4: Well, good morning, guys. I just want to let you know that I'll be stopping by there just before 10 o'clock. And I'll drop some pumpkin spice cannolis off at the desk.
3: We are lucky.
1: You got 20 minutes.
3: All right.
1: Well, thank you.
3: Thank you, Joe.
4: I'll be there before it's on.
1: Very
3: all right,
1: good.
3: Buddy. Thank you.
1: All right. That sounds delicious. Another listener, a friend of mine, said the band Tesla did a great cover of the song Lodi.
3: Jeez, this show goes
1: by the
3: everywhere.
1: Way, but so you know, Tesla, were you into Tesla in the 80s?
3: I was not into Tesla, but I know who they are.
1: I'm just trying to read. Okay, something else. that's not for air. The Pinot, well, the Chardonnay, delicious, by the way. And you talk about it. Is part of it, you mentioned about in summer, we think drink things that are a little lighter, more crisp. But part of it is just kind of natural with the food that we're eating, too, where some wines, people would say, well, I'm not going to have that with, a light salad. But now we're into stews and mm-hmm. casseroles. And like the event you were showing me, Luca, you have beef bourguignon coming up. Mm. So naturally, the wine can be a little more full-bodied and
3: so
1: a little more.
3: Exactly. Wine pairing is really important in things. Where do you stand on wine pairing? And Danny brings up a good point. Because I've seen people take a Chardonnay and even marry it with a steak. And say,
1: well, you are talking to the champion of your tournament last year, so this is her wheelhouse.
2: I definitely think that you can have fun with it. And I think when I was competing in your competition last year, I really tried to think out of the box a little bit.
3: Right.
2: Like we did a red wine with fish.
3: Right.
2: You know, we did a light crisp wine with a pork dish. You know, right. We tried to, you know, just the tones on it. You can definitely think out of the park. So I agree.
3: Is going back to this Pinot Noir, does this fit into that realm of will it work with a fish dish or?
2: I mean, Pinot Noir, honestly, is one of the most

0: versatile wines out there. I tell people all the time, if you're going to a dinner party and you don't know what they're serving, bring Pinot Noir. Right. Because Pinot Noir goes great with heavy fishes. Like, it will go good with salmon, be mm-hmm. great. Mm-hmm. It goes well with beef dishes. Perfect.
1: Right.
0: And great with roasted poultry. So a Pinot Noir, I always have a Pinot Noir on the table at Thanksgiving. Goes great with a nice big roasted turkey. Yeah. So it's a very versatile wine.
2: And it is a little lighter. And even when you look at the color of it, you could tell, you know, compared to a cab or something like right. that.
1: So. Does that come from the grapes, the skins Absolutely. Themselves that give you the lighter color?
0: Pinot Noir is actually the grape. When you think of the grape, it's a thin skin, very juicy grape.
1: Okay.
0: So that's exactly why you get the lighter color with it.
1: Right. And flavor profile, this is another thing that you could do at home is have everyone bring a Pinot Noir to an event, to a party, and you all try them, but ask them to bring it from wherever you find it. Because Pinot Noir that you'll grow in France and California will be very different.
0: Very right? different. That's the other thing about Pinot Noir. It's a very versatile wine, but it's also one of the most widely grown across the world. So you really can find Pinot Noir from almost any country.
2: Yeah, isn't it like Australia?
0: Australia, yeah. South America, yeah. Italy grows them. Right. France, some of the greatest Pinot Noirs in the world come from Burgundy.
1: Right.
0: So in California, Washington State, Oregon makes amazing Pinot Noirs. So pretty much everywhere.
1: What's the major difference between, like if you were to... If someone gave you a wine blind, what do you look for to say, and told you it was a Pinot Noir, ask what country it came from. Is there a major one big thing that you could tell difference of, or is it minute?
0: Well, this is general, a general statement, because all wines are different from where they come from.
1: Exactly.
0: And when I think about a Pinot Noir that comes from Europe, I'm going to think of one that finishes with a little acidity.
1: Okay.
0: So it's a little... I don't want to say crisp, but it has a little more acid on the back end. Whereas if we think of one that comes from California, they're usually richer, bolder, deeper.
1: As soon as you said that, I said, I don't see any acidity in the finish in this.
0: It's California.
1: Right.
0: It's
1: and that's what I mean. And that's what, and then I could see where it just has a nicer rounder finish and it just, and then it kind of, it doesn't dissipate quickly because a good wine kind of sits.
0: Yep.
1: But it doesn't like, I don't get that. You know.
0: Yep, exactly. And that comes really down to preference.
1: Right.
0: So, you know, some people really like to have a little pop of acidity at the back and some people hate it. They like it really rich, deep, thick.
2: Right. And again, that might be with what you're pairing it with and what you're expecting for dinner and what you're going to be 100%. Serving too. So.
0: Correct.
1: So just based on what you said, again, generalizing, I see French Pinot Noir is working better with certain fish and then the California ones working better with the lighter meats and the poultries.
0: General statement.
1: Very general.
0: Exactly. I mean,
1: and again, honestly, the only way you find out what you like with something is to try it.
0: Yeah. I mean, some of the Pinot Noirs out of Oregon can be quite crisp. So just depends on the producer, where they come from. You kind of have to try it.
1: This is really good.
2: I think it's really, really good.
0: Great wine. Yeah. This is the Ironstone Pinot Noir. It's brand new.
2: Same winery as the Chardonnay.
0: Brand new to New Hampshire. And if we want to talk about awards, it just got a great score from a wine publication called Wine Enthusiast. So it got 91 points. Anything above 90 is considered excellent. And it's a best buy from them. So this wine will retail around $13.
2: Wow.
0: Yeah.
2: Yeah. Excellent. Excellent. And again, that's
1: Ironstone. And I have a feeling it'll show up in our store as soon as you tell us that it's around.
0: Yay.
1: So the final wine we have is from France, correct?
0: Correct.
1: And it's a Côte de Rhône.
0: Côte de Rhône.
1: Tell me a little bit about it. Because it has one of my favorite grapes in the world in it.
0: Okay. Oh. So in the U.S.,
1: good, right?
0: Like California, we like to name our wines after the grapes that are in them. So a Chardonnay or a Pinot Noir. That's the name of the physical grape. In Europe, in France especially, they like to name it after where it comes from instead of
2: region,
0: the grapes that's in it. Yeah, the region. So this is a wine from Rhône, Côte de Rhône, which is the southern part of France. And Côte de Rhônes are blends. So we usually, there's like 27 different grapes allowed in a Côte de Rhône, but primarily there are five that are used. Most popular are the Grenache, Syrah, Mourvèdre.
1: Right.
0: This one has Cinsault in it, which is another one that's allowed. So they're blends.
2: So that is so much different than taking a general grape and then the whole process Whether, you know, you're talking about wines from Germany and what time of the year and what the temperature is, the grapes, how much juice, that sort of thing. This is really, and it's an art to make wine, but I would imagine doing blended wines that when you see beers, and Luca's favorite, the IPA, where you see all the different hops and the combinations of what hops makes it West Coast, makes it East Coast, makes it, you know, the different. So is that the same when you're doing a blended wine where somebody really gets the formula right? And
0: sure. And it'll vary year to year. So if we think about French wines historically, we're thinking about before all the modern technology that exists right now. Everything depended on the weather that year. If it was cold, if they lost, you know, some to a frost or hail or a storm, or maybe it was too hot. Different varietals performed different under different circumstances. So even if they had bad weather conditions, they could still make a delicious wine by changing up the blend.
1: And now here's the other thing too, when you mentioned about Europe, they're also under strict guidelines. They can't call something unless it meets certain parameters, even though they have some leeway in there, right?
0: Exactly.
1: Okay.
0: Exactly. So there's really strict laws in every single country. If you call it a Côte d'Aron, it comes from that region. Like I said, there's only certain grapes you can use. There's only certain conditions you can put with it. They can have all kinds of different rules that come into it in order for you to call it a Côte d'Aron.
2: Who has that job? Going around tasting all the wines, saying, excuse me.
1: It's a well,
2: excuse moi. Like,
0: literally, people have that.
2: I took 2 years of French. Excuse moi.
1: That's all you got for that?
2: Qu'est-ce que c'est this grape? And no. No, no, no. Right?
1: Sure.
2: I could
1: do this. This is incredible.
0: Actually, something that happens because when you get to like some very expensive wines, like the wines that come out of Bordeaux or Piedmont, the Barolos, people try to fake it. And so they do actually go around and test them.
2: Yeah.
0: So it's actually true.
2: Yeah. And,
1: so,
2: and probably with genetics and stuff, they probably use science to, they can check that now too. Just to, because you mentioned France and what they're going through. And then you mentioned also parts of California with climate change, and France in particular had all those really bad fires. You mentioned the name Bordeaux and the vineyards and stuff. And we've learned when we've had people on talking about, you know, terroir and even if they don't lose their grapes, but it affects maybe the soil or the water or the rain and that sort of thing, right? We won't know yet, right? Because those wines won't be available.
0: I think that
2: from the season.
0: Climate change is a really important topic that, you know, is foremost on people's minds in Europe, and they're changing up their blends and how they're planting things. They're looking for higher ground because it's a little cooler. So that's definitely in front of mind. I think we're waiting on some more information on how those fires are going to affect wines that come out of Bordeaux. I mean, the really great houses, the first growth houses, if the wine is not good, they won't even release it this year.
1: Wow.
0: You know, on the first growth. So, you know, we'll have to wait and see. But the last thing I read said that the smoke was kind of blowing not in the direction of some of the the vineyards, but
1: just
0: be interesting. When we had them in California, we could taste them on the wines.
1: Really?
0: A little bit of smoke.
2: Yeah, I remember that discussion. Yeah.
1: So, but the smart ones market it, right?
2: Oh, yeah,
1: they're
2: absolutely.
1: Like smoky ironstone, right?
2: That's smoky loom.
1: All of a sudden, it's like, boom. That's why smoky on there. Well, you know, that was the fire year.
2: Yeah.
1: If you know how to do it, you'll always market it. What's old is always new again. We love finding older stuff and bringing it back. Is there anything on the horizon that we don't know about, like that you could think
2: the next
1: of
2: big
1: with wines?
2: Thing.
1: What's the next big thing in wines?
0: You mean the most trendy wines that are going on?
2: You know,
0: what
2: the influencers are talking about.
0: What the influencers are talking about.
2: I have this really great smoky Bordeaux.
0: Lisa, I mean, so I will say the trend right now, people are in general drinking less. So what we're finding in our industry is the people who love wine, they're maybe not buying 5 bottles a week. They're buying 2, but they're buying more premium wine. So we're seeing some, the price point going up for where people are buying wine. So that's one of the major trends that's going on in the industry right now, which is very interesting.
2: Yeah.
1: And for those of you who don't drink wine as much as we do, we're doing it at 9 o'clock in the morning. There you go.
0: Breakfast wine.
1: Breakfast wine. Is that a new trend?
0: It should be.
2: Once again, went to UNH. So,
1: but it wasn't these wines.
2: I think they were called Sun Country.
1: Sun Country.
2: So,
1: Bartles and James? Remember those?
2: Still a fave. Still around.
1: No way.
2: Absolutely. I believe so.
1: Look at Janine. She goes, we're not bringing this up right now.
0: Well, so, the RTDs are popular right now. They call them ready-to-drink cocktails. So those are very popular.
2: The biggest, younger people. That's a trend.
0: Really, right, really love the ready-to-drinks. So there's a lot of that going on.
1: Ironstone is coming into the state soon. The Andre Brunel.
0: Andre Brunel.
1: Do we have the Grenache
0: on? You have the Grenache on
1: Our menu.
0: Yes.
1: Delicious. Is this available at state stores right now, or is it
0: also coming in soon?
1: Coming in soon. Yes, oh, so this Cote d'Oron's on anywhere?
0: It's on a truck right now. Coming to New Hampshire.
1: Drive the truck right to the store. Please drive this right over, because that's a beautiful Cote d'Oron.
0: You didn't tell us what your favorite varietal is. You said Cote d'Oron. Grenache. Okay, so wine you have is 100% Grenache. It's 100% from Andre Brunel.
1: Talk about a grape that feels different in different countries, and then has its cousin kind of feel. Like I tell people, if you like Zinfandel, American Zinfandels, you'll enjoy Grenaches.
2: Mm-hmm. Meaning Red Zinfandel.
1: Red Zinfandel, yeah. And then I love Grenaches that come from Spain specifically.
0: Garnacha.
1: And those are unbelievable. I actually had one that it felt like it was purple in the bottle. They're so deep and so jammy.
2: Is that when you were in Spain?
1: No, it was actually, we used to serve it at the restaurant here, and it was incredible. But those are the wines I like. I like this big jam forward with kind of hints of peppery notes at the end. And the French ones have a little, they feel lighter.
0: They're a little more acid in them. Yeah. They're a little bit more finesse. They're a little more, I would say, in my opinion, a little more elegance to them.
1: Yeah, yeah. Well, it's Spain versus France. I get
0: Spain
1: it.
0: Is hot. So whenever you get hotter weather, you get more ripe fruit, richer, deeper. So, you know, Garnacha tends to be. And then there's a wonderful Grenache that's grown in Sardinia. They call it Cannonau.
1: I didn't know that.
0: Cannonau is Grenache.
1: Do you sell that?
0: Not now, but I used to. Wines come and go, right?
1: I used to sell one. I still think that's the best way to have a party. Is if you're going to have people bring over wines, pick one grape or one style, right? And even if you do, and then just bring them over and let everybody try them.
2: And then you can compare and which one you like. So then you can check that box. Yep. That's the one that you like if it's a Pinot Noir or a Cote d'Oron or something like that. That's a good idea.
0: I recommend putting them in paper bags.
1: Not telling
0: you. So people don't know. And then at the end, you tell people what they cost, because people will be shocked.
2: That's great. Somebody stops over just and they don't know you have a thing going on. And you're like, what is this, a hobo reunion?
1: Once again.
2: You're all sitting there with your bottle in your bag like, what's wrong with you people?
1: Once again, Dan went to UNH. You did it often.
2: But, you know, everybody's sitting around with a bottle in a bag.
1: Brown bag bottle. Yeah. Bag it. That's awesome.
0: I don't know.
1: So we're excited to have you step up and defend your title. In 2027. It's going to be a lot of fun.
0: A lot of pressure.
2: And when's that going to be? Or that's not even scheduled yet?
1: Starting January 12th, and then every 2 weeks going into April 6th, we'll have seven events. We start with 8 wine experts, and they go every 2 weeks. We have a different grouping, and then we get to the finale, which is April 6th. Yeah. It's kind of fun.
2: All right. And there's rumor your husband's going to be one of the competitors?
0: I'm trying to get him in. Yeah. He said he would do it. Yeah. So that'll be fun if we end up getting matched up at some point and competing against each other.
2: And as I like
0: Hansen
2: to say,
0: v. Hansen.
2: That's when the fight starts. That's when the fight started. The last one, the Cote d'Oron that we just tried, which is delicious.
1: You want some more?
2: Oh, you talk about food pairings and because of fall and Luca and I've been talking about stews and last week butternut squashes and everything like that. As far as a good food pairing for this time of year and what we might put on our table.
0: Yeah, so Cote d'Oron, I would say, would go great with any kind of pork dish for sure. So, you know, in this time of year, I love to think about a roasted pork, maybe some apples on it, you know, some squash type thing. Cote d'Oron will also stand up to some roasted meats. So I would definitely say you could put that with a steak dish or a roast beef. It would be great with roast beef.
2: Roast beef, sure. Now you can have the oven going. And
0: exactly.
1: Well, what's also nice, because of it's kind of fruit driven in some ways, right? You have that fruit forwardness to it. Anything that is gamey would go well with this too.
0: 100%.
1: So I'm thinking if you go to lamb or, you know, even if you went to duck, where you usually would marry that with some type of fruit in the sauce, this would hold up really well if the sauce is kind of...
2: Well, deer hunting simple. Season just deer started exactly. too. Venison. This is right now. Venison. Archery season just started. So.
1: This would, I would, it would be a home run.
2: You don't get more New Hampshire than that.
1: Yeah, you're right.
2: Deer hunting season just started.
0: So. When we think of a Cote d'Ivoire, we think a little heavier than Pinot Noir. So
1: yes.
0: It's a little more going on than a Pinot Noir, but definitely very versatile as well.
1: Oh, it's incredible. Pasta too.
0: Yeah,
1: at this good point. I would drink pasta. That with a pasta.
0: Awesome.
1: I would drink that and maybe leave out the pasta. This is way too good.
2: I know. It's delicious. Janine Hansen's with us from Quintessential Importer Marketing and Distributing. Always good to see you. It's nice to have you here in person, too.
0: Thank you. Thank
2: she's
0: you.
2: Been
0: nice
2: on
0: to be here.
2: With the phone, on the phone lines for quite a while. Thanks for joining us.
0: Thanks
2: for sharing the wines again. Luca, the name of the wines?
1: So we got Ironstone Chardonnay and Ironstone Pinot Noir making its way to the state right now. And some truck that she keeps talking about. And Andre Brunel Cote du Rhone. Andre Brunel, we have that as a Grenache as well at the restaurant. And it's a beautiful, beautiful wine.
2: Yeah, it's delicious. Thank you. Good to see you.
0: Thank you. Good to see
2: happy
0: you.
2: Happy autumn. Happy fall. Thanks to Luca from the restaurant at Burdick's and the Walpole Grocery. I'm Dan Mitchell. Thanks for joining us and listening to What's Cooking with Luca Paris right here on WKBK, where your news is on the way next. Good morning.
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I'd finally slow down, sleep in, play golf on a Tuesday, and for a little while that was nice. But slowing down wasn't what I wanted. What I wanted was to matter again. So I started working at Chesco, helping folks in our community who needed a hand, someone to talk to, someone to help them through their day. 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I get up with a reason now, not because I have to, but because I want to. If you're retired and missing that feeling that you're needed, Chesco might be exactly what you didn't know you were looking for. Call them today and tell them that I sent you. For more information, Google Chesco. 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
3: Flock calls it a criminal act. Privacy advocates call it a victory for Americans. ABC's Jim Ryan with the latest on the license plate readers.
4: In one instance, a group of hackers took down a Flock camera above a roadway and instead of destroying it, reverse engineered it and shared the extracted data with several tech-related media outlets. One analysis found that an ALPR typically captures 28 pictures of a single passing vehicle, but some over 100. With the images then sent to Flock through a cellular network.
3: President Trump on the campaign trail in North Carolina making another threat against the Kennedy Center.
5: The president telling our Karen Travers overnight that if his name is not added to the Kennedy Center building, not only will it shut down, it will end up being, quote, ripped down. He is adamant that he should be recognized for helping the institution financially. And it comes just a day after the board voted to immediately close the center for renovation, citing safety concerns after a judge blocked them from adding Trump's name to the building.
3: That's ABC Chief White House Correspondent Mary Bruce. Canada running to the EU as the trade war with the United States continues. Canadian Prime Minister Mark Carney addressing EU Parliament this morning, saying Europe and Canada are stronger together as the EU moves to make Canada an associate member of the bloc. If the EU does cooperate in that way, President Trump has said that would amount to a hostile act. I'm Sherry Preston, ABC News.
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2: Despite a historically quiet Atlantic hurricane season, emergency workers are urging residents not to let their guard down. Here's ABC's Jim Ryan.
3: Here at the heart of the season, the Atlantic has produced five tropical storms, but none have hit the 74-mile-an-hour winds that would earn a hurricane designation. A trough of low pressure producing thunderstorms in the mid-Atlantic bears watching, but forecasters say the same El Nino wind shear that's kept the season quiet may kill that storm system as well.
2: In 175 years of record-keeping, only years 1907 and 1914 have had no hurricanes in the Atlantic Ocean. King Charles is responding to a recent memoir from Princess Diana's brother, Earl Spencer. In his book, Spencer recounts a conversation he said that he had with the then Prince Charles in the days leading up to his sister's funeral. According to the book, Charles and Spencer argued over whether Princes William and Harry should walk behind their mother's coffin. And Charles, according to Spencer, said, rest assured, we'll forget her soon enough. Here's ABC's Lama Hassan.
4: The king's spokesperson swiftly responding. While we do not comment on books as a matter of principle, His Majesty is mindful that the pain of fraternal grief can cloud reason, affect judgment, and color memory in ways others do not recognize, even many years after such a loss.
2: Swan song, Diana, My Sister, comes out next week. I'm Michelle Franz in ABC News.
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18: 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And thank you for joining us. Happy Friday, Junior, to all of you. We have a lot going on today, especially in the city of Boston. The city of Boston is going to get plenty of attention today. I feel like this city of ours needs it. It needs some love. It needs some TLC.

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1: Let's go to the callers here. A lot of people want to weigh in on the mini horse in Newton. Lee, you're up first on the Grace Curley Show. What's going on, Lee?
2: Hey, Grace. How you doing today?
1: Good. What's up?
2: I read all the background information on this, and I'm wondering if this is a woman setting up one of these nonprofits. You know, I can't otherwise see why she'd want to have a tiny horse and spend all that money in a beautiful residential neighborhood.
1: Have you seen

0: Have you seen the pictures of the horse, Lee?
1: Yeah, I think I have I love the horse.
0: That's what I mean. That's exactly what I mean. You're saying, oh, I can't see unless she has some ulterior motive, which maybe she does. I don't know. She did say that she wanted to have therapy horses and things like that, but I could also see someone just wanting to have this. The horse is so cute, and I don't even really like horses, but the mini ones,
2: This sounds like a case of emotion over reason and logic.
0: What, for me?
2: You're arguing on Judy's behalf, sounds like. You're saying, have you seen the horse? It looks so cute. Well, it doesn't belong in a residential neighborhood.
0: That's not what I'm saying. He's saying, I don't understand why she would want the horse unless she's going to start a nonprofit. And I'm saying, I could see why she wants the horse. The horse is cute.
2: Exactly.
0: Yeah, I'm not saying it's right that she have the horse, but I'm saying I could understand her wanting a horse beyond just wanting to make a business out of it. People want things. That's like saying, why do you have a cat? Do you have a cat because you're going to create a therapy cat situation?
2: Well, a cat is a commonly accepted domestic animal that doesn't live outside.
0: But why do you have it? Why do you have it?
2: I don't think that's a very equatable argument.
0: You enjoy having a cat, right?
2: Not always.
0: Are you creating a side hustle with your cat that we don't know about?
2: No, I'm not.
0: Exactly. People have all sorts of pets because they like to have different pets. Now, whether or not it should be allowed, it's a different story. But I can understand, after seeing the horse, why someone might want to have it. It's cute. We'll be right back.
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15: I mentioned how I liked horse manure.
16: You did.
15: Yeah.
16: You said you liked horse manure.
15: Yeah.
16: And it was around this point that she mentioned the boyfriend.
15: Yeah. You think because of what I said about the manure? I was just saying how it takes a negative thing and puts a positive spin on it.
0: I'm getting a lot of heat here. 508 says, Grace sounds like a Lindsay Clancy juror. I'm not arguing that you couldn't make the case that the horse should not be there. My only argument against that last caller was, you can't look at this woman with a mini horse and say her only reason for having it would be that she's creating some sort of organization. There are people who have, like, alligators, and I'm not saying they should, but they actually just want to keep them as pets in their tub. People have all sorts of different likes and dislikes. Ed, you're up next. Mr. Ed is up next on the mini horse. What's going on, Mr. Ed?
17: Hi, did you say that professor wrote a book called The Grimm Keys? That sounds like a prequel or a sequel to The Goonies. I was trying to figure out what The Grimm Keys is. But
0: The Grimm Keys was a family that had a history of... I only know this because I had to look it up when I was researching this story, but they were a South Carolina slaveholder family. They were very prominent, and they played a role in the abolitionist movement. So she wrote this book on it. It was later reviewed by the New York Times, and they said that there was a lot of problems with it. And then I think Tufts... The question I have about that whole story with the reparations report is that they didn't say whether, like, she was fired or whether she left the school or what happened there. But she was a prominent professor. She was getting lots of praise. This is always kind of... This is a tale as old as time. She's getting all this praise. She's being very, very... She's being pumped up by academia, by everyone, and then all of a sudden it comes crashing down when her work doesn't back up what she's claiming, and then the reparations report falls apart. And this is also kind of reminding me of, what was that center, Taylor? Was it at BU? They had that whole center that I don't think it was based on reparations, but it was that guy who was a big part of the Black Lives Matter.

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1: 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The United States cannot simply stop its AI research and give the lead to communist China. And yes, I realize this sounds like fear-mongering and political rhetoric. Still, there's one single argument that tips the scales. If you believe that AI will grow powerful enough to create dangerous new viruses or take over the whole planet for some reason, then you must also accept that it will one day create cures for cancer, slow aging, and a lot more. And that is the AI we must build and control. 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
3: Some fascinating stuff happening with Hassan Piker. So he keeps claiming that he's being taken out of context, and now Abdul El-Sayed is just going around saying, no one cares about the Twitch streamer, no one cares about the Twitch streamer. And I think the follow-up from one of these reporters should be, okay, we don't care about the Twitch streamer, just one last question. When was the last time you talked to him? Because there seems to be trouble in paradise here. You keep telling us no one cares about this Twitch streamer, and he's going on all these shows, and he keeps talking about you like you guys are bosom buddies. By the way, Abdul El-Sayed doing a big fundraiser at the House of Soros. What happened? All this big money should be out of politics. Not so much when it comes to his own campaign. We'll talk about that later. Up next, though, Aaron Murphy on the makeshift altered bike lanes.
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9: From ABC News, I'm Michelle Franzen. New images obtained by ABC News providing a snapshot of the extensive damage of U.S. military bases and resources across the Middle East due to the war with Iran. A U.S. service member who remains unnamed says rebuilding those bases could take years. Here's ABC's Karen Travers.
10: We've asked the Pentagon about these images. They have not commented. They are not weighing in on this. But, you know, it is notable to hear from these service members by giving these images and also saying to us, quote, the American people are unaware of the extent of the damages that American bases are taking in. The service member also went on to say it's being kept a secret and we're acting like it's no big deal, but these drone and ballistic missile strikes are actively landing on bases every day.
9: The ongoing conflict driving up oil prices further. Diesel now in record territory, above $6 a gallon. John Bartman, a fifth-generation soybean farmer in Illinois, says those costs of farming this season are giving them pause.
11: Our cost increase have gone up so much. When you're paying so much for diesel and you're paying so much for fertilizer. And another thing that people don't realize is the labor rates that we're paying.
9: Despite a hike in interest rates, the Fed board signaled that the U.S. economy remains resilient overall. That includes the labor market. Jobless benefits fell below 200,000 last week.
12: Economists see it as an indicator of fewer layoffs. 196,000 out-of-work Americans filed their first applications for state jobless benefits in the week just ended, 10,000 fewer than the week before. But those same economists cautioned that the figure might have been skewed by the Labor Day holiday.
9: ABC's Jim Ryan. Canadian Prime Minister Mark Carney wrapping up a two-day visit to Europe with stops in France and Liverpool. In Strasbourg, Carney addressed the European Parliament, proposing deepening ties with a focus on critical minerals, defense, and AI partnerships, along with opportunities to live, work, and study. 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
13: 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I've been surfing here since I was a kid. 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
1: US-made Patriot air defense systems have been completely depleted, and that continues to be a major vulnerability for Ukraine in the ongoing war.
2: The late Dolly Parton delivering a posthumous acceptance speech she taped before her death last month.
3: Well, hey, it's Dolly, and I am so honored to
4: At the Americana Honors and Awards ceremony last night, Dolly Parton received the Lifetime Achievement Award, and she accepted it by video in a speech she recorded before her death.
3: I mean, roots music, or what is now called Americana music, is what I grew up playing back in the Smoky Mountains. It's that same music that drew me back to East Tennessee back in 1997.
4: Parton died last month of cancer at the age of 80. Sherry Preston, ABC News.
2: The threat of flooding remains in the Southwest and Western states. Water rescues taking place near Phoenix and Tucson, with Mesa officials recording more than 3 inches of rainfall. Michelle Franzen, ABC News.
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2: Welcome back, everyone, to the Grace Curley Show. So yesterday on Wednesday, City Councilor Aaron Murphy filed an emergency order for a hearing regarding the safety and bike lanes and makeshift altered bike lanes in Boston. And it was blocked from being taken up by, you guessed it, Councilor Sharon Durkin, very close ally of Mayor Wu. And now she's here to tell us all about this. City Councilor Aaron Murphy, we thank you for coming on. Let's start with this. Walk us back here, because the story about these altered makeshift bike lanes in Boston is outrageous, but it goes back even further when the Boston transportation planner, Louisa Gag, was tragically killed at that same intersection. So give us a little bit of context and history as to what's happening here.
17: Yeah, so as you said, tragedy a couple months back, the city worker who was killed at that intersection. So it's brought in obviously attention to this intersection in the city. But yesterday morning, I was added to a email from Mission Hill residents who have been emailing the

0: Of fall programs, and you've got some fun stuff coming up at the end of this week as well.
1: We do. So Tuesdays, we have our music and arts night where kids get to learn different things like dance and drama and a cool thing called Tim Rolls. And then we have Wednesday night is youth programs, and they can earn different badges. And then Friday, we have our bingo night, which can be for the entire family. And then Saturday, we have our family fun fest.
0: And you said for bingo night, bring the kiddos. You've got some cool prizes.
1: Definitely bring the kiddos.
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0: All right, 2 to 4 again on the 19th. And if folks want to find out more information about your programs, how do they do that?
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6: Welcome back, everyone, to the Grace Curley Show. 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Taylor, what is the PQ? What are the results thus far?
7: Today's poll question, which you can vote in at gracecurlyshow.com, is should Judy Hinchey be allowed to keep her miniature horse, Clover?
6: Yes. Yes, she should be.
7: 79% say yes.
6: Well, we all might disagree on the mini horse, but I don't think any of us disagree that we should not be allowing people, bike activists or not, to make their own road rules and alter bike lanes or any lanes for that matter. I don't want people altering things on the streets. As bad as the streets here in Boston might be, I don't think it's going to get much better with too many cooks in the kitchen, okay? With people getting their tape out and, you know, playing Picasso for the day. I will say I'm happy they opted for tape. I'm surprised, Taylor, they opted for tape. Because at that point, it's like you're taping up. At that point, let's be real with ourselves. You're angry. You've taken matters into your own hands. You got the tape. It's a very, very small shift.
7: The paint requires time to dry, and people can mess it up by driving over it. And it requires precision. So the tape's just the easiest way.
6: Yeah, but the paint, you know what the paint has that the tape doesn't have? The paint is just like a little bit more permanent. The paint is, we are in charge. We're the captain now.
7: Oh, yeah. I mean, this is not a recommendation, but if you're going

0: to get away with something like this. You got to go the whole construction safety vests, you know, slow signs, traffic cones.
1: Like it's Ocean's 11 or something.
0: Yeah, you got to be professional about it.
1: Yeah. I'm surprised that we haven't seen any Ring camera footage of these people putting down this tape. I would think, or even someone on their cell phone recording it. I'm sure they did it in broad daylight. Someone like, hey, check it out. These people are putting their own tape down. But I guess maybe they did it in the cover of darkness where Merrick Garland would say, you know, we had no way of catching them. I don't know, but it's a pretty crazy thing to do. And I agree with Erin Murphy, the city councilor, and she didn't want to say it specifically, but it does seem like Mayor Wu, she's met her match with these bike activists because she seems afraid of them. She seems like she talks tough against Trump. She talks tough against Tom Homan. She talks tough against ICE. She talks tough against conservatives. Not so tough when it comes to the bikers. Not so tough with the cyclists. Everyone gets a little bit trepidatious. They don't want to cross the cyclists. When we come back, I want to talk about Abdul El Sayed. He's campaigning. Now, this is a guy who talks big money, the problem with billionaires, the problem with all this stuff in politics. He's campaigning at Catherine and Jeffrey Soros' house. Do you know who Jeffrey Soros is? I'll let you know when we come back.
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1: Year-old boy. Police say he's a first known victim linked to a new synthetic opioid, so new that drug test kits cannot pick it up. San Francisco Mayor Daniel Lorry.
2: A medical examiner found cyclophosphamine in the teenager's system, a new synthetic opioid even more powerful than fentanyl.
1: The teen was found by his mother in his bedroom with black fluid coming out of his nose and mouth. Health officials say Narcan should still work to reverse overdoses if caught in time.
3: ABC's Alex Stone, Michelle Franz, and ABC News.
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15: 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And we've got another jam-packed show here today, and President Trump says he's coming to a major crossroads on the war in Iran, and that I will do. We'll do the poll question on that, and we also have a sound cut, just one. If you're tired of Lindsey Clancy, we got one sound cut, but it just came out. So this is Patrick Clancy, her husband, former husband. He's now divorced, obviously, and he's, as you know, he's talking to 60 Minutes on Sunday night. And it will have great impact on the ratings, assuming there's a good football game preceding it. If there's not a good football game preceding it, it will have no effect on the ratings, because that's the way it works. I hate to break the news to the angry liberals on 60 Minutes, but anyway, they as a tease, they put out a cut about from Patrick Clancy and his new wife is going to, who

0: Or on failing that, you can let me go back to On Blended Knee. And I have a few more shooters with my physician, Dr. McGillicuddy. All right. 844-500-4242. I'm Howie Carr.
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2: Hi, Mark Keeley here with Lieutenant Caitlin Bohannon of the Keene Area Salvation Army. And Lieutenant Kiddo's back in school, and a very busy week for you at the Corps. 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
3: We do. So Tuesdays, we have our music and arts night where kids get to learn different things like dance and drama and a cool thing called timbrels. 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And then Saturday, we have our family fun fest.
2: And you said for bingo night, bring the kiddos. 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
2: And then for family fun fest on Saturday, you mentioned free ice cream. That got my attention.
3: 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Free to enter. Just come on down.
2: All right, 2 to 4 again on the 19th. And if folks want to find out more information about your programs, how do they do that?
3: They can call us at 603-352-0607.

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3: 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Top headlines this afternoon. Keene's full city council will consider whether or not to offer free parking downtown during the active construction season for the downtown infrastructure project. The Monadnock Regional School District is planning to sell the former Cutler Elementary School and will consider using the money to build a new central office. And the annual Source to See River cleanup is set for this weekend. WKBK staff meteorologist Phil Spivak is calling for partly sunny today, some scattered showers and thunderstorms mid-70s. For tonight, evening showers, then partial clearing, areas of fog near 60. Mostly sunny Friday, low to mid-70s. Mostly sunny again Saturday, mid-60s. Sunday, some scattered showers and thunderstorms, upper 50s. And for Monday, back to mostly sunny, low 60s. The latest on these stories and more coming your way in about 24 minutes. In the WKBK News Center, I'm Abby Trombley.
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8: 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Breaking news. Remember the guy who supposedly sprayed vinegar or threw vinegar on Ilhan Omar?
9: Some people did something?
8: Yeah, you married your brother. But you remember, she didn't seem all that concerned about it. People wondered, this is interesting that, you know, someone throws something at you, you're not concerned. And anyway, the guy was sentenced today. 14 months in prison. Are you kidding? 14 months in prison. These are the same people who are letting illegal aliens out the back door of jails after they've committed heinous crimes so that they can't do any time, and they're just back out on the street to hurt, maim, rape, rob American citizens. But they made this guy do 14 months. I'm not defending him. I'm just saying it's there's a double standard here, isn't there? If you're a member of a protected class, you're protected. 844-500-4242, 844-500-4242. Last couple of days, we've been talking about the situation in the Northboro case with the girl, the 15-year-old girl named Sophie, who was grabbed by the DCF, the Department of Children and Families, and she's been held for 2 years. Her parents want her back. She comes from an intact Catholic family, and they want to transition her. They want to transition her into a boy. And it's pretty outrageous. It got a lot of play on Fox, and we've talked with people about it. And now, this was just announced a couple of hours ago. The U.S. Department of Education's Student Privacy Policy Office, SPPO, has launched an investigation into the regional school district, that's Northboro and Southboro, to determine whether the school district violated the Protection of Pupils' Rights Amendments and the Family Educational

0: Minogue supports mothers, not birthing persons, or some variation of that. I mean, you've got to make it clear to people who don't follow the news anymore, except for TikTok. You know, the TikTok is what drove all these women crazy in the Lindsey Clancy case. You've got to break through to the to these people. I mean, they don't know anything and they're out of their minds, but they still have a vote, just like you and me. 508, if we have a birthing person, shouldn't the baby then be a miniature person? The miniature person. The non in utero fetus. Because that's what they call the in utero fetus. That's what they call the baby that was allegedly murdered by Matthew Farwell, the ex-Stoughton cop, when he shot Sandra Birchmore. They call it charged with murder of Sandra Birchmore and an in utero fetus, I think they call it. 844-500-4242. Hello, birthing person. Hello, fada. Doesn't exactly roll off the tongue. No, it doesn't. No, it doesn't. Alan Sherman, among so many other people, wouldn't really know quite what to make of what the situation is now in America in general and in Massachusetts in particular. 844-500-4242, 844-500-4242. I'm Howie Carr.
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1: Received more than $10 million in grant funding to help veterans who are homeless or at risk of losing their homes. And U.S. Senator Maggie Hassan and several of her colleagues are asking the USPS to halt the new vote-by-mail restrictions ahead of the November election. WKBK staff meteorologist Phil Spivak is calling for partly sunny today, some scattered showers and thunderstorms mid-70s. For tonight, evening showers, then partial clearing, areas of fog near 60. Mostly sunny Friday, low to mid-70s. Mostly sunny again Saturday, mid-60s. Sunday, some scattered showers and thunderstorms, upper 50s. And for Monday, back to mostly sunny, low 60s. The latest on these stories and more coming your way in about 24 minutes. 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
9: 844-500-4242. U.S. poverty rate at record low. That's a Chiron right now on Fox News. They have the headline from the Washington Post. They admit that the poverty rate is at a record low under President Trump, comma, but experts fear worse ahead. Let's try to put a black lining in the silver cloud. So that's the kind of headline you read in the Wall Street Journal every day. There's always they always have to put a grim spin on any good news. But it's same with all the papers do that. That's the way it is. 844-500-4242. Some people were hanging on, so before we get to some more topics, let's take some calls here. Dave, you're next with Howie Carr. Go ahead, Dave.
10: Hey, Howie. Thanks for having me on. I lived in Northborough for 30 years. I just moved to South Carolina. I got the hell out of there. I heard about that kid. I was completely shocked, but I wasn't shocked that it happened in Algonquin High School or in the Northborough-Southborough school system. That place is a complete disaster. My wife worked at the school system. She didn't work as a teacher, but she saw everything firsthand. And the story she would come home would shock you. It was amazing.
9: But aren't most public high schools in Massachusetts and in most states, for that matter, just as bad?
10: Some of them are, but, I mean, the whole Southborough school system was just a complete disaster. I mean, I didn't send my kids to Algonquin. I refused to send them there. I sent them to both the tech schools, and they did much better at that place. I mean, we heard that kids were having sex on the bus and all kinds of nasty stuff, and it was crazy. I mean, the other schools are kind of bad, too, but, I mean... But Northborough is just insane.
9: Yeah. I can't get over that. You know, here's the thing. Mara Healey, whenever she goes out on one of these tirades about ICE agents, what does she always say? They're breaking up families. Right? What is she doing in this case in Northborough? And as the Trump administration guy said from the Department of Education, this is not an isolated incident. They're breaking up American families. And, you know, they grab some cholo off the street in Milford, and, you know, he's got a criminal record as long as his arm, and his son doesn't get to see him. I mean, he can go back to Ecuador or wherever if he doesn't want to hang

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2: Good afternoon. Keene's annual fall water main flushing program gets underway Sunday night. The Public Works Department will conduct their maintenance overnight between 10 p.m. and 6 a.m. to minimize traffic disruptions and the impact of discolored water. The work helps remove mineral deposits from water mains and ensures city valves and hydrants remain operational for firefighting and other emergencies. The program is expected to last 3 to 4 weeks, with the tentative schedule for the first week set to be released on Friday. Residents who experience discolored water should close all but one tap and let the cold water run for about 10 minutes, then wait 30 minutes before repeating the process if necessary. Anyone who experiences laundry staining should not dry the clothes and should contact Public Works for a stain removal product. The Department of Veterans Affairs is awarding more than $10.2 million in grants to 5 community organizations in New Hampshire to help veterans who are homeless or at risk of losing their homes. The funding is part of a record $1.17 billion national investment to address veteran homelessness nationwide. Through 2 VA programs, the grants will help veterans avoid eviction, find suitable housing, access transitional housing, and receive support services as they work toward permanent stability. Funding can also support specialized housing for women veterans, elderly veterans, and those with chronic mental illness. Manchester VA Executive Director Kevin Forrest says the grants will strengthen partnerships with community organizations and help ensure veterans across New Hampshire have access to safe, stable housing and the resources that they need. The VA says its programs helped house more than 51,000 homeless veterans nationwide during fiscal year 2025. U.S. Senator Maggie Hassan is calling on the Postal Service to halt implementation of new vote-by-mail restrictions ahead of the 2026 midterm elections. Hassan joined several Democratic senators in sending a letter to Postmaster General David Steiner and the USPS Board of Governors, arguing that recent finalized ballot mail rules could disrupt absentee voting and disenfranchise eligible voters. The rules, finalized on August 21st, would establish new ballot standards and give the Postal Service authority to verify and refuse delivery of ballots that don't meet its requirements. The senators are also seeking answers about the legal authority behind the changes and a new ballot verification system that a whistleblower alleges is being rushed into operation without adequate testing. A federal court injunction currently prevents the Postal Service from enforcing the rule from the upcoming midterm elections, but the senators say that the agency should rescind the rule and stop implementation efforts.
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3: Clouds and sun, scattered showers and thunderstorms this afternoon. Temperatures through the mid-70s. A rather humid day, but we dry out tonight. We clear out, too, slowly. After the evening showers wind down, low 60 to 63. Tomorrow, mostly a sunny sky. The high 71 to 75 and 64 to 68 for Saturday. With sunshine, watch for some scattered showers and storms. Only 50s on Sunday. I'm meteorologist Phil Spivak from the WKBK Weather Center.
4: Chris Pappas looked voters in the eye and lied. 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
6: That is not true.
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6: That is not true.
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6: That is not true.
4: It's all true. 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
7: 844-500-4242. 860 says, people need to realize if we walk away, Iran and their terrorist allies will try to get a nuclear bomb. How many people are good with that? There's, oh, he's just making it up. Just like the weapons of mass destruction. Well, they were bragging that they were weeks away from having a nuclear weapon. They said they had enough enriched uranium.

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2: 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A proposed school property tax cap will remain on the ballot in November following a judge's

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0: Krista, I heard your pleas for help. Number one, stay away from the blended knee. Number two, the Lord helps those who hire a good attorney.
1: The Lord also helps those who hire an Uber driver. 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
4: I've never actually sent a text message. It's too difficult to type on a flip phone. Some might say, why not upgrade to a modern cellular telephone? Well, I think cellular telephones are like toothbrushes. You only need to replace them every 15 years.
1: That's really not in Mass Corruption Volume 2. I thought it was going to be a real passage from Michael Proctor or Sean Good, and then it would have just been all beeps like the earlier one.

0: once. But it is available at the order today. It's we're getting them all in tomorrow, and we'll be shipping them out. And Amazon will be shipping them out. You can order at Amazon, and you can buy them and get them autographed at the Lobster Boat in Yarmouth on Saturday morning and afternoon.
1: Recent polling has revealed that one out of three progressives are as stupid as the other.
0: They're very concerned about AI. They haven't been this concerned since they were buying their Dr. Fauci candles, because they did everything he wanted them to do. Saint Fauci, patron saint of public health. He is the science. They're not making these anymore, I don't think.
2: New York is not underwater. The North Pole is still cold. The climate's fine. Maybe that's why John Kerry has that long face.
0: We never see Mama T, though, anymore, do we? She hasn't been seen for, what, 5-6 years? What happened to his second heiress wife?
3: Kamala Harris is going to Michigan to campaign for El Sayed. She said she always wanted to be a Michigander. She likes cheese.
0: Run, Kamala, run. That's all I ask. That would be good news for the Republican Party.
4: Rogers knew the debate would not be one-on-one. To the moderator, Abdul was a favorite son. His name is Roop Raj, and he knew his job. Because, of course, two-on-one is Democrat fun.
0: Yes. The Detroit News endorsed Mike Rogers today. I don't know what that means, though. I don't even think they print the Detroit News every day anymore. Same with the Free Press. But I guess it's better than nothing.
5: Mike Wallace, Molly Safer, and Ed Bradley aren't walking through those doors, folks. And if they do, well, they're not gonna, because they're dead.
0: And you know what? It wouldn't matter if they did. If they did walk through those doors, because people aren't going to stop watching other media rather than watching old-fashioned broadcast TV. The only way they're watching old-fashioned broadcast TV is if there was a good football game preceding 60 minutes. That's all their ratings are about. Oh, and later on in the year, the March Madness and the Masters. But other than that, there's no one watching 60 minutes.
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0: 508 says, will Hitman be reprinted? My autographed copy was lost during the move. Hitman, I think, is still in print. That's that's owned, the rights to Hitman and Brothers Bulger are owned by the New York publishers, and I control most of the other books. But I tell you, I will be bringing down a couple of copies of Hitman to the Cape with me, and a couple of copies of Brothers Bulger, because people complain they want to get the older books. So get there early, and you can get just about any book of mine. 844-500-4242. I'm Howie Carr.
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20: Here's your Thursday Red Sox Minute presented by Samuel Adams. Brandon Nimmo hit a tie-breaking double in the seventh inning before Ezekiel Duran added the two-run single. And the surging Texas Rangers beat the Red Sox 7-3, pulling even with Houston atop the American League West. Nathan Eovaldi allowed one hit over four scoreless innings in relief. He finishes the game and gets the win. Meanwhile, Eric Miller on the Red Sox side, the third of four Red Sox pitchers, worked the seventh when the Rangers scored three times. Bright spot for Boston.

Wilson Contreras hit home run number 27 in the first inning. Overall, the Red Sox have lost 5 of 7, but still hold the second American League wild card by 5 games over the White Sox. Game 3 of that series tonight, 8:05, first pitch on Rewind. That is your Red Sox Minute, presented by Samuel Adams, the official beer of the Boston Red Sox.

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1: About my appearance on the Cape at the WXDK listener party, Ed Lambert will be there and Jim Polito, and it'll be fun. We always have a good time down there. 978 says, are you going to give away any of your Don't Blame Me, I Voted for Muffy bumper stickers? I proudly had one on my 2002 Ford Focus, and it was the only one in Andover. Muffy, of course, was Muffy Healy, not Mara Healy, but the former lieutenant governor, Carrie Healy. I called her Muffy because her name was Healy, but she thought she was some kind of wasp or something from Daytona Beach, and she, you know, lived in Beverly Farms or somewhere like that, or Pride's Crossing. She was an okay person, but I called her Muffy. And the thing was, she ran against Deval Patrick, and she lost. And so I did put out bumper stickers that said, don't blame me, I voted for Muffy. And the third candidate in the race, you remember who that was, Jared? Christy Mihos, you know, who's now deceased. And Christy Mihos said, I'm going to put out some bumper stickers that say, don't blame me, I voted for Christy. And I said, Christy, but nobody voted for you. You got to have a few voters to make the bumper sticker work. I shouldn't say that he's dead now, but it was a hapless campaign. 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Jared, what's the poll question? What are the results thus far?
2: Today's poll question, which you can vote in at HowieCarshow.com, is do you believe President Trump when he told Axios that we're approaching a quote-unquote major crossroads in the Iran war? Yes, like to believe it, but, or not sure?
1: You'd like to believe it, but.
2: 62% of the audience says, I'd like to believe it, but. 33% say yes, and 5% say they are not sure.
1: All right. Paul, you're next with Howie Carr. Go ahead, Paul.
3: Good afternoon, Howie. Just a comment on AI.
1: Yes.
3: The Democrats have a real serious issue with that because it's going to track all the fraud that they do.
1: Yeah, I think the one thing, they just want to use it as a midterm cudgel. You know, they want to try to scare the bleep out of people. I said yesterday, FDR almost a century ago when came into office at the depths of the Great Depression, he said, the only thing we have to fear is fear ourselves, is fear itself, excuse me. And now the Democrat, the only thing they have to sell is fear itself. You know, that's all they got.
3: That's right.
1: they're afraid of everything, and they're afraid of the weather. It's cloudy this afternoon. Oh, it's climate change. Oh, maybe it's going to rain. So what? 844-500-4242-603. Still have my Muffy bumper sticker on my workstop storage door. Laughing out loud. Muffy. Muffy would have been, Muffy was okay though. I mean, she, you know, well, you know why Mitt Romney picked her. He figured, you know, he's a rich guy. He's not from the state. He needs somebody local, and he needs somebody, let's be honest, Catholic, right? So he picks Carrie Healy, figuring anyone named Carrie Healy has got to be Catholic, right? Wrongo. She went to some wooden church somewhere. It didn't matter. It didn't matter to me. It didn't matter to most people. But I'm positive he thought she was she was Catholic. 844-500-4242. You got to listen to this one. This is from Lake Worth Beach. This is Florida. This is amazing. I thought this was Long Beach. This is Florida though. This is Florida. This is right down the road from me. They've got a a candidate for city manager. They're picking a new city manager, and I guess the politicians, the board or the city councilors are deciding who it's going to be. Listen to why this guy is disqualified from becoming the city manager of Lake Worth Beach. Cut 13.
4: On the Guatemalan, I thought initially, wow, that's cool. We did talk with him additionally. He did not grow up very Guatemalan. And he would be the first to tell you. He grew up pretty much Italian. His mother was Italian. He did not learn Spanish growing up. He has no connection to the indigenous languages in Guatemala at all.
1: We're in Palm Beach.
4: No, he doesn't. He's not even very comfortable in Spanish. And he regrets that. It's a source of friction, especially because his father was a Spanish teacher here. But it was a different time, and I respect both his father's decisions and Mr. Rodriguez's frustration with it. But the reality is he does not have the connection that would actually be very cool for a community, but he doesn't have that. But overall, it's a question of fit, not a question of you know, is he a smart guy? Does he present well? Those are all, I think, undisputable, just not a good fit for the city.
1: He's an American. He's not a good fit for the city. Oh man, God, you know Bob Menendez, who's now in prison, the former senator from New Jersey, Gold Bar Bob. He didn't speak Spanish either. You know who else doesn't speak Spanish very well? Ted Cruz. Remember in 2016, Rubio was running against him, and he'd say, I'm Hispanic too, and Rubio would start speaking Spanish to him, and he didn't speak it. That guy is disqualified because he's an Italian, basically. Brian, you're next with Howie Carr. Go ahead, Brian.
5: Hey, Howie, I just wanted to get your take on what's going on with the president, you know, down with the Kennedy Center. I mean, that would be like saying, Baryshnikov War Memorial or something. I just don't get it. That's all.
1: You know what, Brian? I just don't care about the Kennedy Center. I don't. You know what? I was never going to go there. I don't. You know, I would have left that alone. But you know, if he wants to do it, it's like building the ballroom. He's not using it. In the case of the ballroom, he's not using any public money. And presidents have traditionally done what they want with the White House, whether it's a swimming pool for Kennedy, a bowling alley for Nixon, a basketball court for Obama. I don't really care about it. And you know, is this the biggest issue going on, Brian?
5: Well, no, it's an issue, but no.
1: I'd put it, my worries about that are below my worries about AI. I'm Howie Carr.
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8: Good afternoon. Keene's full city council gathers this evening. There are two public hearings on the agenda, one on a resolution relating to the alteration of Thompson Road to correct the layout, and another on community development block grants for Keene Housing's Roosevelt West Housing Project, and another for Cedar Crest. They have more than a dozen committee reports from last week to work their way through, including a recommendation from the Finance, Organization, and Personnel Committee to offer free parking in downtown Keene during the active construction of the downtown infrastructure project. Tonight's meeting gets underway at 7 o'clock. A Merrimack County Superior Court judge has ruled that a proposed school property tax cap will remain on New Hampshire's November 3rd general election ballot. Judge Dan St. Hilaire rejected a request from two voters who argued the question was confusing and misleading, saying they had not shown they were likely to win their case. The question would allow voters to cap school property tax growth with adjustments for inflation and new construction, while limiting school administrative office spending to 6% of total district appropriations. The measure requires a 3/5 majority to pass. Supporters say it would help control rising property taxes, while opponents argue the caps could reduce school funding and affect classroom instruction, courses, and extracurricular activities. The ballot question has also drawn criticism from House Democratic leader Alexis Simpson, who says it could give voters a misleading impression about the impact on schools. The question is scheduled to appear on the ballot again in 2028. Source to See cleanup volunteers will be out across the Monadnock region this weekend.
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10: Clouds and sun, scattered showers and thunderstorms this afternoon. Temperatures through the mid-70s. A rather humid day, but we dry out tonight. We clear out, too, slowly. After the evening showers wind down, low 60 to 63. Tomorrow, mostly a sunny sky. The high 71 to 75 and 64 to 68 for Saturday. With sunshine, watch for some scattered showers and storms. Only 50s on Sunday. I'm meteorologist Phil Spivak from the WKBK Weather Center.
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0: that are buying from the red Chinese. It's just it's insanity. And she gets away with, we're saving the planet. Do the math. You know, the United States population is what, 5% of the world's population. I think Massachusetts is 4% of that 5%. 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It's insane. And she gets away with it. She gets away with it because she's in a protected class, multiple protected classes. She checks the boxes. 844-500-4242. 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And don't forget to get some Calitrin at HowieCarshow.com. 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They arrive tomorrow. I'm Howie Carr.
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7: From ABC News, I'm Michelle Franzen. A shelter-in-place alert issued in northern Michigan today after an F-16 plane crash. The Texas Military Department says it happened during an Air National Guard training exercise. The pilot ejected safely. Grand Traverse County Sheriff Michael Shea.
8: There was a report of a plane crash. Units arrived, did confirm there was one occupant. He was transported.

0: footbeds and apparel and socks, and we're really proud to have our name on it.
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1: And when we head into the season like fall, it really becomes all about layering too.
0: Yeah, base layer is really important, and then it can get warm during the day, cool at night, so we're ready to go for fall.
1: Ted Shoe and Sport in downtown Keene.

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1: Offspring. He was born in rural Tennessee in 1875, and he moved with his family to Garland, Texas in 1890 or 91. And as a child or a young man, a teenager, he entered into an arrangement with a book publisher to make door-to-door book sales in rural Tennessee. He was so young, his father had to co-sign the contract with him. And he became disgruntled with the publisher, felt that he wasn't receiving the commissions to which he was due based upon his successes in the sales. So he wrote a series of hot letters to the publisher in which he threatened to sue them. I see this as an early manifestation of his lawyerly instincts. The traditional way to become a lawyer in the U.S. was to, quote, read the law or to become an apprentice in a lawyer's office. You would help the lawyer in his practice, probably copying documents and things. At the same time, the lawyer would teach the apprentice the rules of law and how you be a lawyer. Sumners did that for 2 years in the office of the city attorney of Dallas. And after that, he passed what was then a pretty simple bar exam and became a licensed lawyer. He was, therefore, more or less a self-taught lawyer and constitutional scholar. I believe Sumners was always a little embarrassed that his formal education was so skimpy. He had 1 year of a formal high school, so when he got to Congress, he was in the minority party, the Democratic Party, so he didn't have a lot to do legislatively. And he did walk over to the Library of Congress and just read law books and history books and taught himself a lot of history, particularly focusing on the history of the Constitution all the way back through English legal history, back to the Norman Conquest and even earlier. And that's how he became a well-recognized and skillful constitutional scholar, was reading it at the Library of Congress. And even FDR recognized it. Franklin D. Roosevelt, the president, asked Hatton Sumners to write a constitution for the Philippine Islands. At that point, the Philippines were a territory of the USA, but Congress a few years earlier had legislated that it was to be made an independent nation over a period of time leading up to about 1941. And Sumners wrote a constitution that was the model or draft from which the Philippine people themselves in their own constitutional convention wrote their own constitution. They didn't accept everything or even maybe very much of what he proposed in his constitution, but the fact that Roosevelt picked Sumners shows that he reposed a fair amount of confidence in Sumners as a constitutional scholar and constitutional lawyer. And some people think Sumners could have been a candidate for the Supreme Court. I guess maybe if the court packing plan had passed. He was quite opposed, and he put his political influence, his clout, his reputation on the line in opposing it. Any attempt to understand the 1937 court packing crisis should begin with the Great Depression.
2: On a Sunday night, a week after my inauguration, I used the radio to tell you about the banking crisis and about the measures we were taking to meet it. In that way, I tried to make clear to the country various facts that might otherwise have been misunderstood, and in general to provide a means of understanding, which I believe did much to restore confidence.

0: So the stock market crashed in October 1929. That's only 10 months after Herbert Hoover had been inaugurated president. And the U.S. economy over the next several years entered its worst period in all of U.S. history. In some industries, unemployment reached almost 50%. And in the cities, there were soup lines and people living in cardboard shanties. So Roosevelt won in a landslide by about 23 million votes to 16 million votes. And the voters also elected strong majorities of Democrats in the House and Senate for the first time in a long time. So FDR had plenty of power to enact his platform. And his advisors generated a surge of innovative legislation that Congress promptly enacted, all of which is known collectively as the New Deal.
1: And you're listening to Josiah Daniel tell the story of Hatton Sumners. And my goodness, what a story you're hearing about. Just for instance, how he got to practice law. There was a day where you could apprentice and then simply take the bar and you're a lawyer. I spent 3 years at the University of Virginia School of Law and I really didn't learn anything about how to practice law. And I paid a lot of money for it too. We learned, you know, some of our Lincoln stories. He too had a quote, skimpy education. But my goodness, he taught himself and gave himself a world-class education, as Hatton Sumners did. When we come back, we're going to learn how this man who helped write the Constitution as a congressman from Texas, a Democrat for the President of the United States, FDR, put his own career in jeopardy by opposing President Roosevelt's court-packing scheme. That story continues here on Our American Stories.

0: 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We'd love to hear them and put them on the air. Our audience loves them too.
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3: And we return to Our American Stories and the story of Hatton Summoners and the court packing crisis of 1937. Let's get back to the story. Here again is former lawyer and expert on Hatton, Josiah Daniel.
4: The specific programs ranged from temporary relief or jobs and infrastructure projects for the destitute and the unemployed, and also long-term structural reforms, such as taking the nation off the gold standard, the Wagner Act that validated labor contracts and labor unions, Social Security, a whole slew of alphabet agencies and laws and programs. Unsurprisingly, the businesses and the individuals who disliked the president's legislated changes hired lawyers, and they sued to invalidate the new laws based on various constitutional arguments. So some of the New Deal measures began to encounter adverse rulings by the Supreme Court. At that time, the court consisted of 8 associate justices and 1 chief justice. The chief justice was Charles Evans Hughes. 4 of those 9 formed a block that began to vote consistently against the challenged New Deal programs. They were known colloquially as the 4 horsemen of the apocalypse. 4 others tended to be more progressive and to vote to validate the New Deal. And that left 1 swing vote, Owen Roberts. And in the 3rd year of the New Deal, 1935, Roberts began to vote with the 4 horsemen. And the Supreme Court invalidated a dozen New Deal laws. The AAA, the Agricultural Adjustment Act, the Coal Act, the Municipal Bankruptcy Act that had been sponsored by Hatton Sumners, the Railroad Retirement Act, the National Industrial Recovery Act, and a minimum wage law. In fairness, it's true that the same court also sustained 2 dozen New Deal laws, but never before had the Supreme Court invalidated so many laws in such a short period of time that had been passed on behalf of a president. Only 3 were decided by a single vote, and some were unanimous, but in the controversy, people began to notice that all of the justices were rather well aged. They were 70 to 77 years of age, at a time when the average life expectancy of a male in the U.S. was 60. So some political commentators began to lampoon the court as the old 9 men. In addition, opponents of the New Deal obtained more than 2,000 injunctions against New Deal programs. So, as I call it, Roosevelt had a serious litigation problem. He was deeply concerned. He was frustrated and even angry about it. And in the presidential election of November 3rd, 1936, Roosevelt won his second term with an even larger landslide. So he truly believed that he had a renewed mandate for the New Deal from the people. And literally 2 weeks after his inauguration, Roosevelt made a surprising announcement at the White House. He had summoned the leaders of Congress, including Sumners, who was the House Judiciary Committee chair, and he proposed a bill under which each justice aged 70 or more who declined to resign, one additional seat on the court would be automatically created. So based on the ages of the justices, this implied there would be six new justices for a total of 15. FDR also proposed some other measures that he said would promote the efficiency of the federal judiciary, and he called the whole thing the Judicial Reform Bill. But the court packing proposal was obviously the main point. Public consternation erupted. The nation's newspapers editorialized for the next 5.5 months, almost all against it. Gallup poll consistently found the majority of Americans against it. People were arguing about it on street corners and in public spaces, and they literally covered Congress up with letters and telegrams, mostly in opposition. But the president persistently pushed it forward, including by his famous radio fireside chats and by personally lobbying members of Congress. And it created what historians call a crisis. Now, I guess I should pause and just cover a few fundamentals of the U.S. Constitution that are relevant to this story. Article 3, Section 1 says, "The judicial power of the United States vests in one Supreme Court and such inferior courts as Congress from time to time establishes." So Congress not only establishes the lower federal courts, but it also determines who are the rest of the justices that sit on the Supreme Court. From 1789 to 1869, the number of justices on the Supreme Court ranged from 3 to 10, but since then, the number has been 9. Also, Article 3 provides that all federal judges hold their office during good behavior, which has always been understood to mean for life, and shall receive compensation for services that shall not be diminished during their continuance in office. So life tenure and salary protection are the two principal means by which Supreme Court justices are protected against raw political pressure, as is applied to legislators and even to the president. So the idea is that federal judges should be completely impartial, free of political pressure, free from fear or favor in deciding questions of law. And this is the concept called judicial independence. So what is court packing? Well, it's defined by the Law Dictionary as the notion of adding seats to the Supreme Court in order to create a new majority of justices favorable to the legislative and political program of a president. And the significance of a court packing proposal then is to pack the court threatens to interfere in judicial independence and in the normal operation of checks and balances as applied to the judicial branch of the national government, as has been the norm over our national history.
3: And you've been listening to Josiah Daniel tell the story of Hatton Sumners. And think about this remarkable man and the position he's now in. He's hands down one of the top constitutional scholars in Congress. That's why he's earned the position of House Judiciary Chairman. He's a Democrat. Franklin Delano Roosevelt is a Democrat. He's written the Constitution for the Philippines, for goodness sake. And, well, FDR wins his second term, wins it in a landslide, and that Supreme Court keeps getting in the way of his legislative agenda. And the court, at least enough members, are of the mindset that what the president is doing and what the Congress is doing is unconstitutional. And this is the function of the Supreme Court in the end, to be an independent check on the popular majority and to uphold the text of the Constitution. No majority can take away our right to free speech. No majority can take away our right. No amount of votes can take away our right to due process or to a search warrant. So if 100% of the electorate decides that there are no more search warrants, that's why the Supreme Court's there. It says, nope, unconstitutional. So here's Hatton Sumners, and here's what we know will be a showdown. You can hear it coming, folks. This great Democrat, chairman of the House Judiciary Committee, and Franklin Delano Roosevelt saying, I've got a plan to get my way with the Supreme Court. I'm going to add members to get my way. What will happen next? Well, that's why we're going to stick around. But my goodness, when you start to hear some of these things today, you're going to know that, well, we've been here before. It's happened before. And that's what we love doing on this show, is tell stories that, well, in some ways are still very relevant. When we return, the story of Hatton Sumners, the story of FDR and his court packing, what happens next here on Our American Stories.

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8: Yes, it is. 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
9: That is not true.
6: It's all true. 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
0: And we return to Our American Stories and the final portion of our story on Hatton Sumners and the court packing crisis of 1937. When we last left off, Josiah Daniel, a former lawyer and expert on Hatton Sumners, was telling us about how the crisis came to be. The makeup of the court threatened FDR's New Deal policy. FDR wanted to expand the court to as many as 15 justices. Hatton would stand opposed despite being a member of the New Deal team. Let's return to the story.
13: The Constitution doesn't say anything about how many justices will sit on the Supreme Court. That's up to Congress to decide. And Congress started with three, and it raised it to four in 1801. Then after the Civil War, when Andrew Johnson became the president, the Republican Congress wanted to deny him an appointment to the Supreme Court. By this point in time, Congress had raised the number of justices to 10, so Congress reduced it to 9, depriving Johnson of an appointment. And it's been at 9 ever since. So it's not in the Constitution, the number 9. It's a matter of legislation, but it's also been a matter long-standing. People are used to it, and people believe that it's an inherent part of the Supreme Court. And there are scholars who will say that, based on their studies of judicial process, 9 is a pretty ideal number. An even number of justices just wouldn't work because there's always the possibility of a tie. So we need an odd number. And the caseload of the Supreme Court has always been such. In fact, the court often has been running a little bit behind in handling its docket because it has so many cases. But you need 9 justices to be able to write the opinions expressing the decisions of the courts on the issues presented in those cases. You really do need 9 different authors to be able to write them all. That's kind of the magic of the number 9. But FDR's argument for expanding the court was very simply, and he acknowledged this in some of his fireside chats, was to gain a majority of favorable votes on the court that would vote to sustain and not reverse his New Deal programs. He was very explicit about that. And with 9, and with Owen Roberts voting with the Four Horsemen, there were 5 of 9 that were a threat to his most cherished programs, such as Social Security. That was really the reason. And honestly, I can't think of any other really good reason people have ever advanced for adding more. It's almost always been to obtain a majority. And that clearly threatens judicial independence. And Sumners, he was quite opposed, and he put his political influence, his clout, his reputation on the line in opposing it, although he was a member of the New Deal team. The president wanted Sumners to file the court packing bill, and Sumners deftly sidestepped it. And he then had to bite his tongue in public, and he got himself ready. He introduced a bill called the Retirement Bill, which he thought would solve the problem for FDR at the same time preserving a court of 9, and that was to make it possible for Supreme Court justices for the first time to retire from the court and to keep their compensation at the same amount for the rest of their lives. There were several of the Supreme Court justices who wanted to retire, but they felt that they financially couldn't. And in correspondence with his constituents, he wrote to a Dallas minister, he wrote, "It's just good, common, practical sense to make it possible for these men on the Supreme Court to retire voluntarily when they want to do so. I am putting everything I have into the effort to work this problem out. It's like a fisherman trying to land a big fish in difficult water. I do not believe anybody on the bank can tell him very well what to do." To others, he confided that he believed he was the only person in the nation who could do this, and the thing he was trying to do did, in fact, only take a short amount of time more. The Retirement Act was passed quickly on a bipartisan basis, and then 6 weeks later, the first justice announced his retirement. So that opened a slot for the president to appoint, and Roosevelt appointed Hugo Black of Alabama to fill that slot, assuring a favorable majority on the court for Roosevelt. Roosevelt, of course, didn't relent. He continued to push the court packing plan for another couple of months. And finally, Sumner's couldn't sit on his hands any longer. And on July the 13th of 1937, he rose in the House of Representatives and he made a pretty long speech in which he announced that the court packing bill, if it ever passed the Senate and came to the House, to his House Judiciary Committee, it would never leave his committee. And that's because, he pointed out to the president, we've already solved the problem by this retirement bill. You don't need the court packing plan. He noted that replacing the one justice, Vandeventer, was just as effective for the president as adding two seats on the Supreme Court would have been. And he said, quote, "There was no controversy, no noise. We've done it with a surgical instrument, not a meat axe." This was not mere politics for Hatton Sumner's. He had a very deep respect for the U.S. Constitution. He thought of it sort of as a Platonic ideal that existed and persisted over the millennia, unchanged and unchangeable. Not perfect. Obviously, there have been amendments to it. And he also thought that Supreme Court justices from time to time might make the wrong decision. But he had faith that over time, the Constitution and decisions made under it would adhere to his ideal. And the court packing plan threatened that because it violated what he thought of as the ideal of the Constitution. And that is, let the institution do its work and it will correct itself over time. In fact, he showed by his Retirement Act that if you just made it possible for a justice to retire who was holding back for financial reasons, the president could appoint a new one, and a new majority would not make the same decisions that the court had been making before. It would sustain the president's program as opposed to invalidating it. I think the rule of law depends to a very large extent in our nation on the existence and the operation of the U.S. Supreme Court. It's vital that the public have respect for the court and that the court have its decisions, have legitimacy in the eyes of the American people. And if those decisions are subject to quick changes of court personnel at the behest of another branch of the federal government, whether it's the president or Congress, then the constitutional system is not being vindicated and the court will lose the respect. So court packing is a real threat to the Supreme Court, its legitimacy, and its foundational role in the rule of law that we treasure here in the United States of America.
0: A story of profiles and courage. Hatton Sumner's story here on Our American Stories. 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
0: And we return to Our American Stories. Up next, another installment of our series about us, the Story of America series, with Hillsdale College professor and author of the terrific book Land of Hope, Bill McClay. There's also a wonderful young reader's edition of Land of Hope. If you know or have kids in your life, by all means, pick up this book at Amazon or the usual suspects. You won't regret it. When the framers drafted the Constitution, they did so with many goals in mind. But one we might not think about is the goal of managing conflict. In fact, it could be said that the Constitution was designed for conflict. Let's get into the story. Here's Bill McClay.
1: One of the biggest issues that needed to be resolved was the question of representation. How were the different entities that made up the United States to be represented? How were the people to be represented in the Congress? There was a conflict right off the bat. Madison introduced a plan for representation by population. The more populated a state was, the more representatives it would have in the Congress. And this was rightly and understandably objected to by the small states, which had less population, but they were states also. And they felt representation should be by state, not by population. So you have these two very different views, both of which have some legitimacy to them. Neither one is outlandish. So this was a clash of principle and not just of competing interests. It was certainly competing interests, but you should never be content when people tell you this is a clash over interests, because interests generally have principles lurking behind them. And this definitely did. What did it mean to be represented? So what they came up with the help of Roger Sherman of Connecticut, was the Great Compromise. And the Great Compromise consisted of having a Congress that had two houses. One, the lower house, so-called, the House of Representatives, would apportion representation according to population. So the big states like Virginia would get proportionally more representatives than smaller states like Rhode Island. But there would be a second house, the Senate, which would be representative of the states. Every state, irrespective of its size or population, would have two representatives called senators. And the Senate would be much smaller as a result. You know, we now have 50 states with only 100 members of the Senate. Many, many more members, over four times as many members of the House of Representatives today. So this was the solution. Each house had certain powers that were exclusive to it. The House of Representatives got to initiate spending bills, appropriations. They had the power of the purse to initiate bills. But bills had to pass both houses, so it did have to run the gauntlet of the Senate eventually. Appropriations bills did. But the Senate had many, many privileges or responsibilities that were exclusively its. The Senate ratified treaties. The Senate had an advise and consent function in which it nominees to the cabinet and other executive appointments had to be consented to by the Senate. The Senate would have the power to examine and validate those nominations. Senators had 6-year terms of office, so they didn't have to run for election as often. That meant they could be more detached, less worried about doing something on principle that the population might object to. And that's one reason why the ratification of treaties, for example, would be the province of the Senate. They could be more deliberative. People often refer to the Senate as the world's greatest deliberative body. That's the idea. They could think along a longer track. House of Representatives, however, it was a different matter. The representatives ran every 2 years. So they were, as soon as they got elected, they were thinking about being reelected. And that meant they had to be very, very in tune with what their constituencies were thinking at any particular time.

0: It's the more popular house. It's the one more in touch with the people, by design. The Senate, by design, is less so, more, you could say, aristocratic in its bearing. And this is all by design. One other thing that we should mention is that this new government, this new constitution, the Constitution of 1787, had much greater powers, especially in the executive branch. But it was very important that the powers given to the government were enumerated. That is, they're numbered, they're finite, they're defined. If something wasn't enumerated, you can do this, you can't do this, then the assumption was you couldn't do it. The powers that were given, the charter that was given to the national government, enumerated those powers. It was to be a limited government. That's what we're getting at here. It's a limited government. They would also be controlled by the separation of powers and the clashes that the separation of powers would inevitably result in to the public good. Not always the most efficient way of doing business. If you want to just have somebody with a stroke of a pen bring something into being, then the Constitution is not for you. But if you want to make sure that all political entities are represented and have a voice and have an ability to speak against things that they think are against their interests or against their principles, then the Constitution does the job. And it is very good, not perfect, but very good at inhibiting governments from doing rash and foolish things. We've done plenty of rash and foolish things, as we'll talk about in the course of this discussion. But the Constitution has a tendency to inhibit that. It was designed for conflict. And let me repeat that. The Constitution was designed for conflict. It presumed human beings being human beings would always differ in their goals and intentions, their conceptions, their interests, the interests of their region, of their section, of their line of work. All of these things. You could try to eliminate conflict altogether by giving everybody the same ideas. And, you don't have a free society if you have that, pure and simple. Or you can allow for the free play of opinions, of perspectives, and create a mechanism where those different points of view can come into conflict with one another and fight it out, not literally fight it out, but fight it out within the legislative process to decide who prevails. And by that manner, you arrive at a greater degree of unanimity than you're going to get if you try to make everybody believe the same thing. So that's what the Constitution's about. It's a charter for conflict. That's not the way we tend to teach it in civics class, but it's true. A good constitution is one that is structured in a way that's in accordance with human nature. It goes along with our quarrelsome, contentious, disparate, pluralistic nature. It's structured so that conflicts can be negotiated and channeled for the greater good of the largest part of the public. I like to compare it to an internal combustion engine, which has a series of explosions. When you drive a car, you're driving a machine that's being powered by explosions, constant explosions. But the explosions take place in chambers, in cylinders. They drive pistons. They drive a crankshaft that drives the wheels of your car and moves it down the road with great power. So the energy released by these explosions is channeled for the public good. The Constitution is designed in just such a way, but it's designed to work with human nature, not against it, with the grain, not against the grain. And in some sense, the Constitution provides us with the rules of engagement by which we conduct politics.
1: And a terrific job on the editing, production, and storytelling by our own Monty Montgomery, himself a Hillsdale College grad. And a special thanks to Hillsdale College professor Bill McClay. He's the author of Land of Hope. And there's also a wonderful young reader's edition of Land of Hope if

you know or have kids in your life, by all means, pick up this book. Go to Amazon.com or The Usual Suspects. And by the way, it's just so true. Gridlock is a feature of the Constitution, not a bug. It was designed to manage conflict. The story of us, the story of America, and our Constitution, here on Our American Stories.

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6: Yo, man.
5: So the United States worse than Al-Qaeda when it comes to terrorism.
6: Oh, yeah, gosh.
7: According to Hassan Piker, the guy that went out and campaigned for a bunch of Democrats, including the Senate nominee in Michigan, Abdul El-Sayed.
5: Yeah.
7: They actually were

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1: Dramatic consequences on the home front.
2: And Abdul in Michigan is like, no. Yeah.
3: I was going to say, it's like Debbie Dingell is getting ready to freaking strangle that guy. Like, just stop doing interviews. What are you doing?
4: Oh, yeah.
3: But, yeah, also, he misused pound for pound there. Because in that scenario, if you were going to go, like, relative pound for pound, then Al-Qaeda absolutely is a bigger terrorist threat, given its small size and outsized influence on the world.
2: It's true. That's probably not going to be the focus.
3: I know, but that's part
2: but
3: of
2: it's a
3: like,
2: good observation.
4: He included The View.
2: Of course. Man, I don't know if you saw it as far as Simone Sanders and the one dude on PMS Now. Yeah. We're trying to say, hey, we know you're taken out of context, but why would you give them anything? They're almost like, what are you doing, man?
3: They're like coaching him up, like, hey, look, if you're trying to get into the major leagues now here in political punditry and advocacy, you got to understand the game a little bit better, you moron.
2: But Hassan is going to do Hassan things.
3: Well, yeah.
2: That's just part of it. So, yeah, good luck with that. Meanwhile, the big fear over AI. Started just over a week ago, and I want you to know one of our favorite guys from PMS Now.
5: Stop the hammer.
2: Yes, Mr. Lawrence O'Donnell.
4: Very.
2: He doesn't do alarmism. He wants you to know that.
3: It really?
2: Yes.
3: Oh.
2: However, this AI thing, because this is the way Lawrence O'Donnell's show opened last night.
6: Hey, Lawrence.
7: Hey, Jen. Jen Psaki. I know some of us are catching up on our reading about AI. I've been doing that with this great new book. It's called The Nerd Reich by Gilderant. This is about the people who are controlling AI in this country. And it is so important because nuclear weapons have always been controlled by governments and developed, atomic bomb, by our government and controlled by our government. These guys, these people, are the people who control AI, a technology at least as dangerous as nuclear weapons. And it is, you know, I don't do alarmism on this show. I've never done it. And this is not alarmism when I say these people in this book are now the scariest people in the world.
4: Doesn't do alarmism. His whole career is built on alarmism.
3: Yeah, of course it is. Well, also, this, the Nerd Reich, one, lame.
2: Yes.
3: That is just, that's lame. The other thing is, the guy who wrote that is somebody who was a press secretary for Jerry Brown, communications director for Dianne Feinstein, and Kamala Harris. It is a totally coordinated, this is basically they're seeing an opportunity to get in at more or less the ground, relatively speaking, the ground level of something that is and will continue to completely reshape the way we communicate with one another, the way we share information with one another. And what they're trying to do is basically get Facebook before Facebook takes off in earnest. They are trying to control speech. That's what this is about. It has nothing to do with artificial intelligence or any sort of threat. It's about saying, hey, look, this is going to be the way that people communicate with one another. It's a way of controlling information. And Democrats, boy, they really want to be able to control that information flow.
2: I think you're right about that. I think there is, you know, certainly some concern, true concern with AI. It's not something to just poo-poo away. However, this is all coordinated in the last week.
3: Yeah.
2: And with Democrats, you're exactly right. And they're all getting the same talking points because it's the comparison to nukes. You've heard it several times now. By the way, as far as never an alarmist, Lawrence O'Donnell, and you said it was lame, David.
3: Yeah.
2: It gets a little more lame when Jen Psaki suggests Lawrence should have a book club. Do you want to hear that?
4: Oh, my God.
2: Of course you do.
7: Yes. People who are controlling, right now anyway, the

0: future of AI. We're going to get to that later in this hour.
1: First of all, I always tell you need a book club, and everybody would buy the books that are in your book club. And now I'm going to hold up the book again because I need to go buy this book.
0: The Nerd-like Gilderan.
1: The Nerd-like. Okay.
2: You're suffering right now, David.
0: It's worse than you think, I guess, is what we have to say about the situation. And this book will make that very clear to you.
1: All right. I'm going to put it on my reading list as the Lawrence O'Donnell. We need a good name for it, but I'm going to put it on my O'Donnell.
3: Okay, enough of the lane.
4: They'll sell all those books right next to the Meals for One Frozen section at the grocery store because only lonely dorks will be a part of Lawrence O'Donnell's stupid little book club.
3: How about stop the hammering and read a book?
2: So that's the big promo for the show. Then you're probably wondering, how does he open the never an alarmist Lawrence O'Donnell?
0: Well, the deranged depravity of Donald Trump has delivered more degradation to this country than any other person in our history has come close to delivering.
5: Thank you.
2: What? That was the open. But do you want to hear the last part of that again?
4: He's more depraved than anybody else in the history of our country?
2: Correct. Yes.
4: Well, boy, I don't know, man. I think there were some Democrats all in on the whole Jim Crow thing. I think there were also some Democrats on the whole slavery thing.
2: Yeah, but Trump's been trying to win this award for a while.
5: I know how to win. I know how to win. I've been winning. I do win, even in sports. I win.
2: See, he's part of it.
4: Renovate the Kennedy Center. This is worse than slavery.
3: Correct.
2: Last night on Fox, they had Jason Calacanis from the All In podcast, and they know a lot about AI. Trying to put this in perspective, the whole sort of AI scare.
6: These software programs are extremely good at hacking and making software. And we have had some tests here in Silicon Valley where people have put 1,000 different bots, software agents, pieces of software, and we've said, hey, go attack these systems and see if you can find any exploits. They're good at that. They're also good at fixing those exploits. And so some people working in the industry see these bots, just like you might in ChatGPT. It has a personality, right? It's been programmed to have a personality. Now imagine these bots talking to each other, having personalities, and actually being pretty good at hacking software. That's what's happening. You could easily make 1,000 of them to make a system impregnable and just perfect. That could also happen. So we have some people who are young, who are getting very panicked about this and making 2 or 3 jumps. What if they had robots? What if they had access to nuclear bombs? The subject of movies we all grew up with, Terminator 2 or War Games. So we should worry about that 10 years from now. But for today, we just want to make software a little resilient to hacking.
3: Okay.
4: Yeah. See, I don't buy that either. But, like, I feel like I'm in this weird space because, on the one hand, I am concerned about what will happen and is that industry going too far too quickly?
3: Yeah.
4: So I'm concerned about that. But at the same time, no, am I sitting here going, humanity's going to be wiped out in less than 10 years. I mean, there's a middle ground here between, hey, we're just trying to make software more resilient and we're all going to die.
2: I'm with you on that.
3: I am too, and again, concerns come from both sides. I know that's kind of a squishy take, but
2: no, I mean, I think there's real reason for concern. But this is coordinated what we're seeing right now.
3: Exactly, and it's just too much. I mean, I don't believe in coincidence on that level. No.
2: Well, just a little piece. I was going to play this later, but when Jason's talking about AI running nukes. Okay, we're a long way.
6: The jump you would have to make to get to the nuclear missiles is those are air-gapped. You would have to create an incredible thriller where somehow the AI programs a thumb drive. That thumb drive makes its way into the missile silo and uploads it, right? It's just not possible.
2: Okay. Could it be in the future? Possible. But that's not the play, at least from the left right now. So, and we'll get more into that a little bit. Later.
3: You know, you think like 1,000 years from now, not even that, 100 years from now, that we're going to try to stop Iran from making AI?
2: You're coming in with the Iran jokes?
3: Well, I'm just saying, you know. It's like, hey, we can't allow them to have AI.
2: Well, you don't want that.
3: Well, no, you don't want that.
2: David, you have an update on a story about the dude that was duct taped to a chair on a flight?
4: Yeah, this guy from Arizona, he got unruly on a flight to New York, started shouting racist things, yelling about the size of another guy's junk. And so the passengers and the crew wound up restraining him by duct taping him to his seat. Well, the flight got diverted to Baltimore, and now we've got the audio of this guy. He's 67-year-old Lane Arthur Lundeen talking to the authorities after the fact, because apparently he blacked out. He does not remember anything from what happened.
2: All right, roll it.
7: Yeah, I mean, I had two screwdrivers, and I don't know what happened. I can remember right now looking at the guy next to me. His name is... his last name is Khan, and has 11 best-selling New York, on the bestseller list of New York Times writing books. And I can remember sitting there and talking to him, and I don't remember landing. I don't remember any of what happened.
8: What brings you to Maryland?
7: I came to New York City. I don't know how I got to Maryland. I was supposed to land in New Jersey. I came here because my middle daughter is moving apartments.
2: What?
4: So he comes too, and because they had to divert the flight, he doesn't know why he's in Maryland. And I'm like, I wonder if he mixed alcohol with like Xanax or something like that, because that can just completely wipe you.
2: Really?
4: If you mix it. And I
2: know you're not supposed to, but I didn't know that all of a sudden that he just goes bananas.
4: No, there was a time back in my more degenerate days where I was watching a movie with some neighbors. We all lived in the same apartment complex, and I'd had a tall boy, mm-hmm. and I'd taken a Xanax, because that's the kind of idiotic things that I did at the time.
2: Okay.
4: And I remember seeing like the first 5 minutes of the movie and then looking at my friends and saying, you're really going to like this movie. It was the movie Dead Alive, by the way. Terrible horror movie. I said, you guys are really going to love this. And then I woke up the next day in my apartment. I have no memory of what happened. And my friends told me all I did was I stood up and left and then just never came back.
2: Holy cow.
4: It's terrifying what can happen if you're mixing things like that.
2: Okay.
4: It's almost like that's why they put labels on the bottle that say, don't right. do that.
2: I mean, just as an experiment for the show tomorrow. Like, do you want to go tall boy and Xanax
4: sure.
2: at the start and see what happens by the time we get to the Friday 5?
3: Wake him up right about the time the show's over. Yeah.
2: The five stories we're watching today in the news update next.

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5: We all know that miserable feeling after eating a bad meal. Cramps, nausea. We tend to brush off food poisoning as a nuisance, but it may be a bigger deal than people realize. A new study by the World Health Organization estimates foodborne illnesses cause about 1.5 million deaths every year around the world. Now, the good news is a few simple habits in your own kitchen will go a long way. Cook your meat, obviously, poultry as well, eggs thoroughly. 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Once food is cooked or cut, don't leave it sitting out. 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I'm Dr. Sanjay Gupta, helping you live a better life.
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11: You know what it's time for?
10: Yeah. The five stories we're watching today.
12: One, two, all right, number five. The rapper Macklemore and the singer-songwriter Ed Sheeran, along with New England Patriots owner Robert Kraft. They know that there's been fallout over the rapper's removal from Ed Sheeran's tour. Everybody's mad about everything all of the time. Oh, they're all saying, hey, we're throwing money at it. they're pledging to give millions of dollars for humanitarian aid. Robert Kraft just said, in the region of, like, Israel.
11: So I don't know. This has been going on for a long time as far as the money stuff.
13: How much money do you think it will cost to fix this?
11: Right. Well, it just depends.
12: Number four, Representative Maria Salazar, she's a Republican in Florida, has gone after President Trump on immigration in a new ad, saying that some of his immigration enforcement has gone too far and Hispanics feel betrayed. I think Trump probably won't be going after her too much because she's doing what she needs to do to win her district. Yeah. Number three, left-wing commentator Hassan Piker tells Axios that the U.S. is a bigger terrorist than Al-Qaeda. And Democrat Senate candidate Abdul El-Sayed, who brought Piker into his campaign during the primary, well, he's going to have another rough week. He says, I don't agree with this statement or give much weight to things said by a social media streamer. Except you did, just like a month ago.
11: Do you give weight to people you beg to go on the campaign tour with you?
12: Yeah, I kind of feel like you gave weight to his statements.
11: Mm-hmm.
12: Yeah.
11: Yes.
12: Number two, a House Judiciary report just dropped screenshots of ACT Blue's internal messages. This is the left-wing fundraising clearinghouse. They show that staff knowingly waved through foreign donations using verification methods. Like,
11: really?
12: They have a LinkedIn.
14: Well, that so what more proof do you need, David?
12: Yeah. What? And then number one, great news here, the U.S. poverty rate fell to the lowest level ever recorded, according to the Census Bureau.
14: Man, ain't that something? You don't hear about that either. Yeah.
12: Those are the top five stories that we are watching today. 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
11: I don't know if you happen to see this update. Tayshia Fortune, she was the 29-year-old mom of four, found hanging from a tree behind a vacant home in Jackson, Mississippi. That was back on August 3rd.
12: Yeah.
14: Oh, yeah.
11: And, well, immediately, people are saying that that's a modern-day lynching.
12: Yeah.
11: And you had AOC and Ayanna Pressley, other Democrats, signed a letter demanding a federal investigation into modern-day lynchings. Well, after a few weeks of work, the Mississippi State Medical Examiner's Office ruled the death a homicide. September 11th, Jackson police arrested 51-year-old Jacques Ratliff, black man who knew her. Court papers say he used a black cable cord in the hanging.
12: Yeah.
11: Yes, but did you get that update?
12: No. I did see it, but I haven't seen it amplified by the people who were calling this a lynching. Sort of like the kid who drowned in Mississippi.
11: Mm-hmm.
12: He was a black kid, and the
11: right.
12: conspiracy theory was that his white friends just decided to kill him for some reason.
11: Right.
12: By the way, they've just issued a notice that they intend to sue Sunny Hostin on The View because she implied that they murdered him in some sort of race-related hate crime.
11: Good.
12: Yeah.
11: That nonsense should really stop. I mean, my goodness. And then, I guess we'll have to get into this later. You have different trends that are out there. Some people are saying college kids are trading frat parties for wellness darties. Do you know what a darty
14: wellness
11: is?
14: Wellness darties?
11: No. Yes.
14: No, I don't know. What is a darty?
11: A darty is a daytime party, Scott.
14: Okay.
12: Back in my day, we just called that day drinking.
11: Well, they're not drinking. See, they're doing Pilates, yoga, maybe an ice bath, coffee, something like that afterward. We'll get into it later.
14: Well, that's no fun.
11: You should see the video before you go a judging.
14: Oh, okay.
11: Yeah. Fun update, and what's your story coming up?

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0: The Markley Van Camp and Robbins Show. I'm Jamie Markley, the Gen Xer, the Millennial David Van Camp, and the Sexy Boomer. That's Scott Robbins. Boy, this pastor at James Tallarico's church.
1: Oh, my God.
0: Who's hidden camera all the time.
2: Woof. Yeah. So, Texas Democrat Senate candidate James Tallarico, he's been trying to run away from his crazy beliefs, and some left-wing activists are actually upset by that. Because it's like, you just totally betrayed us. How dare you tell us that boys shouldn't be playing girls' sports now?
0: Right.
2: Or that little kids shouldn't have sex change operations. Oh, complete betrayal. Well, the Daily Wire got an undercover video talking to one of Tallarico's pastors. Babs Miller is the woman here. And, well, she was getting pumped for information by the undercover reporter who actually was posing as somebody very concerned about James Tallarico, sort of recanting his past beliefs.
0: Roll it.
3: Trump people are attacking Tallarico for saying that God is non-binary. That's literally what he is.
4: Yeah.
3: He went on Fox News and like walked that back.
4: Thank you very much.
3: Did you see that?
4: Yeah. He's giving some advice that I don't think he should be following.
3: Yeah. Because that's frankly something that attracted me to this church was like.
4: And I can guarantee you that once he gets elected,

0: back to where he was.
1: Okay. But he has to kind of play this game.
2: Of course he will.
3: Yeah, right. Yeah, of course.
4: Yeah, exactly. Yeah. Jacques Cousteau, or, I mean, any type of looking into and then coming up with some different answers. No, we all knew that ahead of time, right?
2: That's part of the strategy.
4: Yeah, yeah. Right.
2: What's the Jacques Cousteau
4: thing? I meant to say Clouseau. So.
2: Oh, I was like, Clouseau.
4: I went with Clouseau. I went with Cousteau instead of Clouseau. My mistake.
3: Like, you're doing a deep dive there, Scott?
4: Well, yeah, no, we're
2: going shark hunting?
4: Check out dolphins first, yes.
2: That would be good.
4: Yeah.
2: Side note, I shared a birthday with Jacques Cousteau, but that's a story for another time. Okay, now back to Talarico.
4: Now I'll never forget
1: but
4: your birthday.
1: He has to kind of play this game.
0: Yes, that's what his campaign has convinced him of, is that the Democratic Party is backing off on their stances on trans and all of this. And so his staff is encouraging him to kind of do the same thing just for the next 50 weeks. Whatever days, I guess. I think it's bad advice, personally.
2: 50 weeks? You mean into next year?
4: Yeah.
2: If he does that, he'll be swimming with the fishes with Jacques Cousteau, I'll tell you that.
0: But,
2: better believe it.
0: If it helps him win, okay.
2: Mm. It's like we all know the game.
3: Yeah.
2: But man, when you hear the pastor say it, that's incredible. But, you know, a lot of the people that will vote for Talarico are never going to see that.
3: Right.
2: And you wonder about the independents that can be swayed one way or another.
3: That's those are the people, because Democrats, most Democrat voters probably do understand that.
4: Yeah, they don't
3: okay,
4: care.
3: He's saying what
4: care.
3: He's got to say
4: to
3: try to win the election, and they're fine with that. That's just how politics works.
4: Mm-hmm.
3: But there are people who are not particularly engaged. They are going to vote, but they're not paying close attention. They never do. They like to vote, but that's it. Yeah, those are the people who are going to get swayed. They're like, oh, well, I saw this guy on Fox News, and he said, well, of course not. You know, we shouldn't have sex change operations for children. And so it seems pretty reasonable.
2: I always think the good news going forward is that most voters have a presence online, and hopefully with their algorithm, at least has some people in there that can send them videos. Hey, did you see this?
3: Yeah.
2: To educate a little bit, because you know you're not going to get it from media.
3: No.
2: That's always going to be, you know, very one-sided. Speaking of media, man, I was cracking up. PMS Now, Morning Joe with Mika. So Joe's doing this whole thing about Trump. Oh, well, it get past the midterms, he may go boots on the ground, you know, in Iran, because he'll have nothing to lose. And then he starts talking mindfulness. I did not know that if you have the PMS Now app, that it includes mindfulness.
3: Yeah,
2: for free.
3: Yeah, they know that they've driven their audience insane, so they're giving them the mindfulness app.
4: What is that? What does it do?
2: I'll just play you the clip.
4: Okay, all right.
2: I don't know if you'll be able to understand it all, because then you have Joe and Mika talking over one another for quite a while. But it starts like this.
5: At least if there's a credible threat, where Donald Trump can say, I'm not running again. I'm going to put boots on the ground unless you guys want to negotiate now. I'm not saying I want boots on the ground, so everybody just that's freaked out, you know, just breathe into a paper bag right there, and we'll talk through that. We'll get through this together. Mika's very good with mindfulness. She went to an MS Now mindfulness
6: It's in our membership.
5: Thing yesterday. It's in our membership for MS Now.
6: You can do the app.
5: Calm
6: Dan
5: app.
6: Harris, who leads in meditation and actually helps
5: so
6: take you through
5: the show
6: news
5: all the time.
6: With
5: so
6: a mindful
5: it?
6: Approach
5: it's
6: to
5: a calm.
6: I love
5: very
6: it.
5: Calm.
7: It's very soothing.
5: It is
6: it's
5: so,
6: really cool.
5: It is so soothing. So
6: you're
5: yeah,
6: smart.
5: You all just get on your MS Now app and get mindful while Willie and I talk about negotiations.
2: I feel like I need therapy after listening to that.
3: No, well, it can be hard. We've gone through the growing pains before of doing like live ads with multiple people on the show, right? And that's what they were doing, and they just didn't realize how to do it, you know?
2: Probably true.
4: It's not that they don't know how. They
2: just
4: don't quite know what to do.
2: They need bring social workers to go in.
4: Yes.
2: And just to help them with this. Mindfulness on the PMS Now app.
4: I would love to hear that.
2: Well, I'm guessing.
4: There's got to be chanting going on or something? Or
2: I don't think it's the chanting. Okay. It's probably like you're breathing in silence for
4: breathe deep
2: a number of minutes, that sort of thing.
4: Exhale. Inhale.
2: Right.
4: And you got Enya playing in the background?
2: Maybe. Yeah. Did you play any Enya?
4: Of course I did.
2: Did you?
4: Yeah. Orinoco Flow. Sail Away. I played that, yeah.
2: I did not know Top 40 played Enya.
4: Yeah, she had a hit. That was a hit.
2: Okay. Were you practicing mindfulness at the time?
4: No, I had the monitor down all the way so I wouldn't hear it.
2: Oh, because it put you to sleep?
4: Oh, my God.
2: All right, it's that time. We do it a couple of times a day. Go around the table. It may not be the biggest story out there, but it caught your attention. You want to bring it in. David, today, what's your story?
3: This is just very fun audio for me. A socialist on the New York City Council spent several minutes asking the police department why things that aren't crimes aren't included in the department's crime stats. Again, the crime stats are the point, but things that are not crimes aren't on the crime stats. And Tiffany Caban, she's very upset about this. For example, if there's a civil settlement for use of excessive force but no criminal charge or conviction, why is that not included?
2: What? Okay, roll it.
7: Police are responsible for up to 5% of murders in the U.S. That's not captured in crime statistics, right? And
2: what?
7: I would like to know if the crime statistics also are they measuring other...
2: Is she talking about justified shootings?
3: Yeah, you have to, because there's...
4: 5%?
3: Yeah, 5% of all
4: that's
3: murders? No. That's not true.
2: Yeah, that's bonkers.
4: The crime statistics, well, where is it? Where is it found? In your statistics?
2: Yeah, it sounds like someone that took that poll where it's like, yes, 10,000 black men are shot by police every year, and they're unarmed.
4: 5%?
2: Okay, go ahead.
7: Parts of public safety, like do our crime statistics measure how many people die because they're sleeping out in the cold?
8: Council member, our crime statistics, it will not surprise you to learn, measure crime. There are many other important data sets out there in statistics that are not measured through NYPD crime data.
7: Right. So our crime statistics, and listen, indulge me in this exercise. Our crime statistics also don't reflect the number of people who die because they didn't get medical care, mental health care, et cetera, correct?
8: Correct.
7: It doesn't account for people who are die or left unsafe because of workplace conditions, anything like that. It doesn't. It just is.
8: Right. Our crime data reflects crime complaints in the city.
7: So do you think...
8: That's what we're measuring.
7: Sure. Do you think it's a good and accurate measure of the overall safety of our city, our crime statistics?
8: I think it is a very good measure.
2: Jeepers.
4: That guy's got to be like, here and answer. Yeah, exactly.
2: My job is hard enough.
4: Man.
2: And then I got to deal with these people?
4: Right. I've got to deal with this whataboutism stuff that doesn't make any sense at all?
2: Yes.
4: It has nothing at all to do with the stats? No.
3: Hey, I know we get performance bonuses based on ratings, but do our ratings capture how many people comment on Facebook?
2: How many people said they laughed? Do we get that?
3: What about how many words I say in a given day?
2: Exactly. Yeah.
4: That could be the single dumbest thing I've heard all week.
2: It's up there.
4: That's just clueless.
2: Yes.
4: You're trying to make this argument, and you're damn sure of it, too.
2: Yeah, it's just unfair that you're not including that in the crime stats. Okay. All right, Scotty, what do you got for your story?
4: Clear safety signals of COVID vaccine harm were missed by the FDA and the CDC, according to the British Medical Journal, by using a flawed method where the harms went undetected. The agency's analysis, examined by the British Medical Journal, shows that hundreds of types of adverse events, the agency's criteria for a signal, including myocarditis, we've talked about that, Bell's palsy, tinnitus was listed on here. I did not know that. That's the first. I've never heard that one before.
2: Which
4: the
2: one?
4: Ringing of the ears.
2: What do you call it?
4: Tinnitus?
2: Yes.
4: Okay.
2: And then what did you call it?
4: I didn't know how it was pronounced exactly.
3: Well, some people pronounce it tinnitus, and then I hear people say tinnitus.
4: Yeah, tinnitus. That's what it
3: and
4: is.
3: And I honestly don't know which one it is.
4: I don't either.
3: I thought it was tinnitus, but...
4: Me, I did too for a long time until I heard the other pronunciation.
3: Official-sounding people saying it's tinnitus.
4: Yes. The FDA doctor who alerted them to the flawed safety system was muzzled. This person was told, with diplomatic flourish, you need to back off. And they did. Man, the stuff we're going to find out to be absolutely true, the stuff we thought was true before, is turned out to be true now, was buried in the research analysis.
2: But is it included in the crime stats?
4: Well, you know, people that died of anything of this? No, I doubt it.
2: Yeah, I'm looking this up. Both are acceptable?
4: I guess.
3: Yeah, but the top American pronunciation is...
6: Tinnitus.
3: Tinnitus.
2: That is preferred in the medical and scientific community, also highly common in British English. So we're going to stick with tinnitus.
3: Yeah, tinnitus sounds like a video
4: game. Yeah, yeah.
3: Yes, or your Game Boy.
4: You got to be very careful how you say it, too.
2: Yeah, I guess.
3: Mm-hmm. Tinnitus sounds more like a medical issue.
4: I always heard tinnitus. The first time I heard it, ailing, you know, musicians.
3: Yeah.
4: It was called tinnitus.
2: Okay. Why would you have to be careful with the other?
4: Just because it runs into some words I don't want to get into on the air.
2: What word?
4: I can't say that word because that's not allowed.
2: Can you make reference to it? Are you talking about breast?
4: Yes.
2: Oh, yeah. Okay.
4: Yeah, you can say it. Yes, you said it.
2: But I get what you're saying now.
4: Yeah, okay.
2: All right.
4: Because I might leave the N out, and then I'm really in trouble.
2: Hmm. Well, man, I could go a few different ways with my story here. I think I'm going to go with this. I'm going to go, this is one I did not get to yesterday, but it seems appropriate now. And that is the Minneapolis City Council member, Jamal Osman. He had trouble with the pronunciation.
4: Oh, of what word?
2: Hold on a second, because I'm pulling up the audio right now.
4: Oh, all right.
2: I think you'll understand when I actually play the clip and roll it, because he's concerned about something here.
9: And lastly, item 16 is setting a public hearing for September 22nd, 2026, for ordinance related to the Ahton Omis Anonymous. Oh, what am I saying?
2: Autonomous
9: or self-driving vehicles regulations.
2: Got it. As far as those self-driving cars,
4: it was painful.
2: It was.
4: Poor guy.
2: You just find it. You sometimes will talk about fighting words. They're coming at you in waves, and you're trying to fight them off with swords.
4: Yes.
2: And he was having that situation right there.
9: Torn, oh, miss, anonymous. Oh, what am I saying? Autonomous vehicles, self-driving vehicles.
4: There you go. Just go with self-driving.
9: Regulations.
2: Yeah, that'd have been fine. Yeah. Pre-read that thing, bro. Yeah. I'm here to help, not to hurt.
4: It's third and long. You got a kick.
3: How many words can you say in his native language? Yeah. Zero.
2: Yes. No kidding. Okay. Nimrod's in the news coming up in just a few, and a news update next.

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2: More from that interview with Hassan Piker on Axios. Don't have time for the whole clip here, but he's asked, it seems like you care a lot more about how Israel treats Muslims than how China treats Muslims. Piker says, yeah, because Israel is murdering not just Muslims, but Christians as well, with my tax dollars.
4: Okay.
1: Yeah, we'll be getting into that.
3: Jeez.
1: Boy, he's a headache for that party. I'm just here for it, man. All right, we got to get to Nimrod. Here we go.
5: When the going gets tough.
6: Damn it, this is too hard.
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7: All right, Dean.
5: It's Nimrod's in the News on the Martley, Van Camp, and Robbins show.
8: I love the poorly educated.
1: All right. Nimrod's in the News. We go to Miami where law enforcement officers met an American Airlines flight upon its arrival. This was later Friday night. Reports of a female passenger undressing and behaving indecently mid-flight. They're in row 9, apparently. Now, the flight was 2 hours behind its scheduled departure time, and I know some people can get frustrated. I don't know what caused her to all of a sudden start taking off all her clothes. Oh. And then, according to the story, engaging in indecent acts in view of nearby passengers.
3: Oh, no.
1: It doesn't specify, but you can probably imagine.
3: Yeah.
1: She was arrested, and everybody got home safely. Wow. And that's Nimrod's in the News.

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3: You heard that right. 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
5: From ABC News, I'm Dave Packer. President Trump ordered by a federal judge to give 30 days notice before making any changes to the Kennedy Center, including renovation or demolition.
6: Despite a judge blocking President Trump from renaming the Kennedy Center after himself, Trump has threatened to stop the center's already funded renovation if his name's not plastered on the facade of the Performing Arts Center.
7: The Trump administration should certainly have recognition because, frankly, if we don't do that, it's going to close. It'll end up being ripped down.
6: The judge ordered the Trump administration to provide an update on the center's closure and emergency repairs by next week. Today's order came hours after Trump was photographed reviewing what appeared to be a poster saying Kennedy Center demolished. Peter Arulambos, ABC News.
5: A terrifying scene in Michigan after an F-16 on a training exercise crashed to the ground. ABC Chief Global Affairs Correspondent Martha Raddatz.
8: That F-16 from the Texas Air National Guard was on a training mission when it crashed this afternoon in rural Blair Township outside Traverse City. Fortunately, the pilot safely ejected.
5: President Trump is hosting hunters and fishers for a Rose Garden dinner at the White House. He signed two executive orders.
7: With the first order, we're opening up millions of acres of federal land for our hunters and fishers.
5: The other order expands access to offshore recreational fishing. OpenAI now disclosing six new incidents of, quote, concerning behavior where ChatGPT models allegedly attempted to override human instructions and then hide their tracks. Turning what we thought we knew about dinosaurs.